0: second, and it's one of those spots where you're trying to pull the ball. If you're Brooks, try to make sure that runner can advance.
1: They just don't play that ABC game very often anymore. He's trying to get that big inning.
0: Swing and miss here, 1-1. Chase the changeup. ABC, get him on, get him over, get him in.
1: Especially with those leadoff doubles, you really want to cast those in.
0: One ball, one strike. The pitch. Brooks rips this one foul down the first baseline. It's 1-2. That's a changeup as well. He sees a bunch of them. Arnica, changeup magnets they have been all season long.
1: You know, Keyshaw's trying to measure up Anderson in terms of seeing if he can somehow steal a base here.
0: Luke likes to hop when he comes off his bag. And hop back and forth, now just settling back and forth. Swiveling the hips, not running, and the pitch is pulled into the right field corner. Stay fair, that is a foul ball deep into the right field corner. That was a heater, and he was just in front of it. But Brooks had that little two-handed finish that time. He can really get to that fastball at the top of the zone. But he was a little overzealous, and he was out in front for a foul ball.
1: You know, Brooks talks a lot about trying to have as level a swing as he can. And for those people who are detractors of level swings, he's got 23 homers.
0: Yeah. You know who loves level swings? The Tampa Bay Rays. They build their team around it. And they have always been the one that looks for that flat swing.
1: Caminero.
0: Yeah, it's a style that they feel in this day and age with the nastiness of the breaking balls and whatnot plays. And I'll tell you, the two guys with the flattest swings for the Twins are Brooks Lee and Cody Clemens. And they're two of their most productive hitters. Doesn't work for everybody. Everybody's body is different, too. One ball, two strikes, and the pitch. Breaking ball swung on a missed. It was a slider, just the second one he's thrown tonight. And it was up and out of the zone, and Lee is down on strikes. Boy, that pitch was a good foot up off the plate. Hadn't thrown a slider all night. Is that one as a hitter where when you see it, you think it's coming down as a curveball?
1: Most likely you think it's going to come back down. Just kind of backed up back above the zone.
0: It's up to Cody now. And the pitch is taken for a strike, first pitch fastball.
1: You know, you talk about that Lee swing and a miss there. We talked about earlier, he's trying to cut down, expanding the fact that he can get his bat on so many pitches. That one obviously up around his neck.
0: No balls and a strike to Clemens. Cody takes in, and it's 1-1. Now that Lee has made the out, is maybe now Keyshaw thinking more about getting that bag on his own?
1: Well, there is a bigger hole on the right side than having to hold Keyshaw on, but if you can get the bag, get the scoring position, I'd try to do it.
0: They throw over, I think Tiger's thinking along with you.
1: See, one thing about base runners, now he just gave him probably his better move. Keyshaw easily made it back. That would tell me I can increase my lead a little bit and still feel comfortable.
0: About the same, hops off a little bit more and doesn't go. Pitch down and in, and that was a changeup.
2: Detroit pitcher is challenging the call of ball.
0: The pitcher challenging it. He's going to lose this.
2: Call is confirmed. Detroit has one challenge remaining.
0: Sure, A.J. Hinch going to feel about that one. When the pitcher is the one calling. I guess he's got a young catcher. Drew Anderson was convicted, but he was wrong.
1: Seen very few of those pitcher challenges this year.
0: Keyshaw, big lead, doesn't go, and a ground ball foul on another changeup. Boy, it looked like Luke was going.
1: Sure.
0: And what made him stop?
1: Well, he tried that momentum lead where you take that little hop off and just trust that you're going to time the delivery to home plate. Unfortunately, Anderson held the ball just a little bit longer, and he didn't trust the jump that he had. He shut it down.
0: So two balls and two strikes. Tying run at first base in Keyshaw. Clemens at the dish. Cody has walked and bounced out. Long hold. Not running. Swung on and hit high right field, pretty deep. McKinstry drifting back. McKinstry looking up. McKinstry says goodbye. It's a home run for Cody Clemens. And the Twins vault into the lead. It's 3-2 Minnesota.
1: Well, maybe Keyshaw was just enough of a distraction. Took away some of that command on that fastball, and Cody just jumped all over it. I guess Luke was in scoring position after all over there at first base. Nice going, Cody.
0: 25th home run of the year for Cody Clemens. That's going to chase Anderson from the ball game as Cody whipsaws one into the seats in right, and the Twins regain the lead. This pitching change brought to you by Upanor, a GF brand. 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We've got a scoreboard update with Mark Janowski next on your home for Twins baseball.
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6: First pitch to Francisco Lindor. Swinging a high fly ball to center. Marcy back on the track at the wall. Jumps and it's gone. That is one way to start a leadoff home run on the very first pitch of the ball game. Into the batter's eye, straightaway center field, Francisco Lindor's 17th home run.
5: Yeah, Mets hitters have not looked back. They put six more on the board. They have a 7-0 lead right now going to the bottom of the sixth. But the big story, Sean Manaea, perfect through the first five for New York. And I don't care about jinxing them. I don't work for the Mets broadcast, guys.
0: Well, the perfect game is over. What happened? But you did jinx him, Junior. You did. It's still 7-0 in favor of the Mets. Bo Brisky is on the pitch here after Clemens hits his 25th to give the Twins a 3-2 lead. It's going to be Jeffers to face Brisky and then Josh Bell. Ryan Jeffers has been on twice, a walk and a single for RJ. Brisky, the right-hander. Brisky has been a part of this club for a while, only his 12th game of this season. Yeah, we had 6-2-3, no decisions, 13 innings pitched, 12 strikeouts but 5 walks. As he's battled through some physical stuff. And the first pitch is upstairs for a ball. Jeffers checked. It's 1-0. Bo Brisky has been part of that pitching chaos here for the Tigers in the postseason. Where's number four? Odd number for a pitcher, but it makes sense for Bo as this one fouled away 1-1. He was born on April 4th in hospital room number four.
1: Yahtzee.
0: Yeah, Yahtzee right there. You don't have a story like that for your number four,
1: nope.
0: Do you?
1: I don't know if I can think of a number four pitcher in the American League right now.
0: The 1-1. That ball hit well to left field. That's going to chase Callahan back to the wall. He reaches up, makes the catch right at the top of the fence. That ball would have snuck over for a home run. Like Riley Green yesterday, stealing one at the top of the wall. That ball was plucked right off the yellow line by Callahan. Ah, Jeffers gave it a jolt. But robbed of a home run by the rookie Callahan. He's made a couple of nice plays out there with the arm and the glove.
1: You talk about Green last night and this catch here by Callahan. Neither of them really had to leap at all. They just reached up and extended right to the top of the fence and made the catches.
0: Perfect height for a fence, apparently, as Bell will bat. And that one is fouled straight back. And looking at it a second time, it might have hit the top of the wall. Boy, it was right on that yellow line, one way or the other. Either way, nice catch by Callahan. Bell is sack flying. He's bounced into a double play. They set up away. Twins are up 3-2. And the pitch is down, and the count is 1-1. can't see into the Twins' bullpen, but there's been some activity out there.

0: So this is a dream for them. They can just actually come to the game.
1: I guess we're not quite through the dog days of summer yet.
0: We are not.
1: They're hanging on.
0: Every day's a dog day, Paul. 2-2 on the ground foul. That's going to be your off-season task, to get a dog. What do you think?
1: I love dogs. Half of my life, just not currently. So,
0: 2 balls and 2 strikes. Josh Bell awaits. Leans back in the box. And he takes a pitch just off the plate. A good-looking pitch, 3-2, good take. That was a strike. Nobody challenged it, though. After the Anderson challenge, I think, and Brisky certainly wasn't going to tap his cap. And the young catcher, Valencia, didn't do it either. Payoff. Swung on and hit well to right field for Bell. McKinstry racing back, and he squats down and makes the catch right on the warning track. And that one was squared up pretty nicely for Josh Bell. A little topspin, though, and McKinstry grabs it over 101 off the bat. Nobody grabbed Cody Clemens' blast, though. A 2-run homer for Cody. Twins lead 3-2 after 5.5. This is your home for Twins baseball.
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4: September 8th, 1967. It was a memorable day for Tony Oliva. In Game 1 of the day against the Orioles, Tony hit safely in his final 3 at-bats in a 7-2 Twins win. That was just a dress rehearsal for Game 2.
5: So it's all up now to Tony Oliva, who is 4-for-4 and 7-for-8 in the doubleheader. Batting now at .283 for the year. He has 4 singles in this game. Ground ball through the hole and left the base hit. Oliva, 5-for-5.
6: That is uncanny.
5: He hit a hot smash between Brooks Robinson and Aparicio. That actually gives Tony 9 hits in his last 10 times up.
6: Number 4.
5: 5-for-5 in this game.
4: Despite losing Game 2, 5-3, Tony O went 5-for-5, giving him hits in 8 straight at-bats.
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0: Dean Kramer is done. 5 innings, 2 runs. On 5 hits, he gives way to A.J. Minter. Minter will tackle the lefty Keith, but it'll actually be Spencer Torkelson off the bench to take the at-bat. It's a platoon-heavy Tiger bunch. Torkelson, the right-hander, for Keith, the lefty. And Minter delivers. And the first pitch is a strike called in the count 0-1. That beloved cutter of A.J. Minter's, and it's nothing and one. ERA sub 2 this year. The whip is under 1. Of course, his walks and hits per inning pitched. Minter delivers, and Torkelson takes down. 1-ball, 1-strike. Spencer will stay in the game, play at first base. One ball, one strike to Torkelson. Pitch on the way. Swung on a miss. Now, Torkelson, much better against lefties than righties. Give you that platoon advantage, but if you're Derek Shelton, you're envisioning Torkelson's fourth and hopefully final at bat against a Hoffman or a Gomez later in the game. 1-2 is checked at, and if you're A.J. Hinch, you know that if you don't use him now, you may never get to, and you may not be in the game.
1: Much more prevalent today's game. Get those bench players in when you get the matchups you want, even if it's in the fourth, fifth, sixth inning.
0: This ball hit high in the air, sliced down the right field line, headed for foul territory, headed for the seats. 3 Twins are over there, and it bounces up into the seats in front of a diving Keyshaw. Lewis, Clemens, Keyshaw were all there. Keyshaw, of course,

0: ended up in the dirt because that's what Luke Keyshaw does. And he made a heck of an effort there. He's played over in the gap. And that thing, short hop, nearly bounced up and smoked it. That's
1: Keyshaw,
0: a tough angle.
1: Keyshaw running so hard to get to that ball, probably a good 100 feet, I would imagine. Almost overran it. He tried to pick it up late. Still a nice effort there by Keyshaw.
0: That ball was tailing away from him. Two balls and two strikes to Spencer Torkelson. And Keyshaw ran 129 feet. That's a long way. Here's the 2-2 from Minter. And that's taken off the plate. Jeffers gently taps his helmet, and he does it with a bit of confidence that this is going to be a strikeout. Jeffers has a little smirk on his face. Oh, my goodness, that's a ball.
2: Confirmed, Minter, is that a challenge?
0: That could not be closer. That is less than a tenth of an inch.
1: Wow.
0: And Jeffers can't believe it. He's got a grin on his face. It's 3-2. Twins are out of challenges. Wow. That's the closest one we've seen. Here's the payoff. Swung on a miss. He struck him out. Minter picks him up. Minter doesn't walk many. And he picks up a big strikeout there of Torkelson. A.J. Minter this year. 33 strikeouts, only 6 walks. And the hitter is now Riley Green, left on left.
1: Yeah, not a surprise after just missing that call. Come back with that cutter, get that swing and miss by Torkelson, get that big first out.
0: That cutter's a new toy for Minter, too. Pitch on the way, and that one's hit high in the air, center field. Jenkins loping in, Culpepper out, Larnach over there as well, but it's Jenkins who scurries underneath it and literally is equidistant in between Larnach and Culpepper when he makes the two-handed catch. Two outs, and Valencia will be the batter.
1: Love those first pitch swingers that get retired. Had a handful of those tonight.
0: Yeah, we had that whole run where there were 3 in a row against Kramer. We talked about Minter with the cutter. He'd been injured with the Mets, missed a bunch of time. He's lost some velocity. He drops that cutter in for a strike. And what you love and what you need, if you're going to survive as long as Minter has as a reliever, you need to be able to reinvent yourself and adapt. And he has done a marvelous job of doing that. Pickup. And the 0-1 is down, and the count is 1-1. AJ and his wife expecting their first child in the offseason, fired up about that. The 1-1 pitch. Swinging foul tip, but the count is 1-2. He's been a really good addition. Minter, Hoffman, outstanding to bulwark the bullpen. Tommy Nance a little earlier, prior to the deadline. Jay-Z giving Pete Mackey and LaTroy Hawkins and Louis Ramirez just more pieces to work with out there. Just raising the floor of that bullpen considerably. Here's the 1-2. Downstairs, and the count is 2-2. You go back and consider the addition of Endress early in the year, someone the pro scouts had their eyes on, even in spring training. But Garrett Acton was part of that. He was sent down when Joe got reactivated. Different looking bullpen. 2-2, foul back. Only Taylor Rogers has been there from day one and is still in the bullpen. And only Taylor and Cody were both on the opening day roster.
1: You talk about the job Shelton's done with this team this year. I think it's been outstanding. But what he had to do with that bullpen early in the year, just trying to find right combinations, all the different people trying to get safe situations.
0: 2-2 hit high in the air for Valencia, deep left field. Larnach is back. It's more up than out. And Larnach's going to make the catch a foot in front of the warning track. So some oohs and ahs from this Park at the Park crowd. But that ends up in the glove of Trevor Larnach, and it's a scoreless inning again for A.J. Minter. We've played 6. Twins are up 3-2. This is your home for Twins baseball.
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0: That's a 3-2 ball game. Twins on top. Lewis will lead off against Brisky. One change. Torkelson takes over at first base as expected. Well, he's looking for his first hit in the series. He's 0 for 6. He's 0 for his last 8. And I think he's happy to see Anderson gone. He's 0 for 5 career against Drew Anderson. Lewis, Larnick, Culpepper. As the Twins try to build on a one-run lead. Chris and Paul with you from Detroit. Good crowd on hand here. A bunch of dogs in the ballpark as well. And they seem to be enjoying themselves. No moon to howl at just yet. First pitch to Royce Lewis is a strike called from Bo Brisky. And it's 0-1.
1: Yeah, an insurance run or two would be welcomed.
0: Certainly be welcomed by that bullpen. You were talking before the final out was made about some of the issues early in the year as Lewis watches another strike and the count is 0-2. And you've been in that spot where you just don't have answers in your bullpen.
1: There are days you just try to do the best you can. You do your homework, see where the matchups, certain stretch of three hitters at a time, maybe longer, where your guys have a good chance to be successful.
0: Hits low, 1-2. And you're trying guys out, and you're seeing guys take some lumps early. I think of Travis Adams, Andrew Morris, maybe taking some lumps and then earning and learning and moving into more consistent roles, earning trust.
1: How it works.
0: One ball and two strikes. Swung on and fouled. I can recall a ball game where Shelty was forced to go with Raj, who has struggled, everybody knows, in the league with righties against a group of really good righties, and Taylor Warren. He gave up a bunch of runs, and it was kind of a lost game. And Shelty just felt terrible that he had to put his veteran in that spot, but there weren't answers at that point. It was a pitch high, 2-2. And then to the credit of the group, and when I say the group, I mean the pitchers themselves, LaTroy, Louie, Pete, Shelty, the front office, finding guys, development group in the minor leagues, you know, pushing guys through, giving them a shot. This ball fouled away, and Royce hanging in there and turned a quick 0-2 now into a long at bat. It's still 2-2.
1: And you have to give those guys credit because they really have totally reshaped the look of the bullpen.
0: And you went from knowing coming into this year that it was going to be an issue to now looking into the future and thinking, you know what, we've got a pretty solid foundation out there. Two balls, two strikes. Curveball popped up. On the infield will be a Tiger convention. The third baseman, Lee, is under it. He'll make the catch. And Royce now over his last 9. And Larnick will be the batter.
1: A little frustration there for Royce. Had a nice curveball that kind of hung over the middle of the plate that he just got under.
0: See what Larnick can do. He's 0 for 2. Homered yesterday. He's pulled everything today. Of course, was against Anderson. Clark edges him towards right center just a little bit, and a big swinging miss through a changeup in the count 0-1. Did not throw a changeup to Royce, the righty, and then the lefty digs in and whoops, Here it goes. Stomp on the brakes.

0: Harnik so focused. He nubs this one off the end of the bat, left side of the diamond. It's going to be picked up by McGonigal. Nearly bumped into by his own third baseman, but he makes the play. 6-3 the put out. Haoyu Lee nearly clobbered McGonigal, and he stopped and he threw his arms up. Kind of like that football player who didn't want to get called for a block in the back on the punt return. I didn't do it.
1: Last second, pull up. You know, generally that third baseman, if he can get to the ball, you like to have him cut across, especially if he's got an angle. McGonigal did a nice job of being prepared for the fact that Lee didn't get there.
0: Culpepper bangs one on the ground on the first pitch to the first baseman, Torkelson. And that'll do it. Boy, blinking and missed the top half of the seventh inning against Bo Brisky. A frustrated Kalen Culpepper, 0-for-3 with a couple punch-outs here tonight, and a one-pitch out to send us to the seventh inning stretch. Twins fail to stretch their lead. They're up 3-2, and this is your home for Twins baseball.
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6: Let's check out the Pilot Games real impact from this one. 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Sack fly off the bat of Josh Bell in the first inning gave the Twins a 1-0 lead. Dean Kramer kept the Tigers off the board through the first 4 2/3 innings, but then Kevin McGonigal with a 2-out homer in the fifth gave Detroit a 2-1 lead, but it was short-lived because in the sixth with the man on, Cody Clemens with a big swing.
0: Long, not running, swung on and hit high in the air, right field, pretty deep. McKinstry drifting back, McKinstry looking up, McKinstry says goodbye! It's a home run for Cody Clemens, and the Twins vault into the lead. It's 3-2 Minnesota.
6: Yeah, that was number 25 on the year for Cody Clemens. That's the score right now as we're going to head to the bottom of the seventh, and it's going to be a bullpen game from here on out.
0: Yeah, Minter's still out there, and the Tigers answer with the right-handed batting Ben Malgeri, who swings and misses at the first pitch, and it's 0-1. So Malgeri hits for Callahan, a righty for a lefty. All right-handed bench for A.J. Hinch. Kreidler's in to play second for the Twins. Clemens moves out to left. Larnick is done. Pitch wide here, and the count is 1-1. So all the left-handed bats, they can have a meeting because they're all out of the ballgame here down the stretch. Malgeri out of St. Joe's. And the 1-1 pitch is a strike called, and the count is 1-2. Hawk Hill. There in Philadelphia. Andrew Morris is up in the pen for the Twins. Not Hoffman yet. Pitch delivered, and that one misses down and in. Drops Malgeri to the ground. Moving his feet. Doing a push-up to pop back up. We're in the seventh. Twins leading 3-2. Anybody's ball game. Middle game of this series. Tigers haven't won a series in ages. It's been about a month. Dan Dickerson was...
1: Big seven series.
0: Check swing didn't go. 3-2. Dan Dickerson complaining about that earlier today, of their need for a series win. Dan Petrie to our right, one of your old foes.
1: Oh, yeah. Big pitch right here, leadoff hitter. One run game.
0: 3-2. And it's down and in, just the seventh walk all year. Given up by A.J. He loses the rookie Malgeri. Malgeri's fast. And he'll be at first base as the tying run with Max Clark, another speedy player in the batter's box. Algeri's stolen four bags in four attempts. Brooks Lee's in on the grass at third. A couple of steps in on the grass. There goes the runner. Big jump. The throw from Jeffers sails into right center field. Malgeri pops up and runs to third base. Could not have gone any worse. Dropped the ball in center, but luckily Malgeri didn't see it. A walk, a stolen base, and an E2. And just like that, the tying run is at third base with nobody out. And a 1-0 count to Max Clark.
1: Yeah, Malgeri not wasting any time. Basically took off on the first move. Jeffers just kind of airmailed that throw. Not only Malgeri didn't see Jenkins bobble it in center field, I don't think the third base coach saw it either.
0: That's going to get Pete Mackey out to chat with Minter. So again, a 3-2 game, but the Tigers putting all the pressure on as the rookie Malgeri earns just the seventh walk of the season from Minter, then promptly on pitch one, steals second and goes to third.
1: Hey, the Twins enter the final stretch of this season. 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
0: Meeting on the mound. Pete Mackey doing the bulk of the talking. The veteran Minter, the rookie Clark. Can't rule out a squeeze here with Clark and the Tigers. Speed at third. And Bunting just one of the many skills that Max has. Infield is in. The hole is at shortstop. And the pitch is pulled on the ground up the first baseline, foul. You could see Clark trying to swat that ball to the right side of the diamond. On the pitch, Lee is shuffling off. He's staying close to the bag to keep Malgeri close and shuffling off and in. Culpepper is straight up the gut. And again, shortstop, he could drive a herd of cattle through. A 1-1. Swung on and bounced back up the middle. Culpepper has it. Looks back Malgeri once and twice and then goes to first. Good play by the youngster Culpepper. It's a 6-3 put out. That gets Derek Shelton out of the dugout. And with a runner at third and now one out, it's going to be the right-hander to face Lee, I believe. You got Ben McKinstry and McGonigal to follow, so we'll see what Derek Shelton does. This pitching change is brought to you by Upanor. It's a GF brand. Count on Upanor for plumbing that performs. We've got a scoreboard update with Mark Janoski next on your home for Twins baseball.
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6: 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The team everybody is chasing right now in the American League Central, well, that'd be the Chicago White Sox. Twins were just there this past week, and they were supposed to face Sean Burke in the series, but the White Sox pushed him back to give him a couple of extra days rest for tonight. Hey, it didn't help.
8: Be a sinking feeling. 2-2. Horwitz lines one up the middle. Base hit for Spencer Horwitz. Around third, Valdez will come in to score. Horwitz keeps the line moving. 5-0 Pirates. Nobody out in the first.
6: Yeah, Burke tagged for 7 runs in just 1 1/3 innings. Pirates on top of the White Sox. 7 rip early.
0: Well, it's Andrew Morris here, Gino, in a huge spot. The last month hasn't gone well for Morris. Since giving up 4 runs at San Diego in an inning on August 22nd, he had the one-pitch save against the Athletics, giving up runs, his own runs, in each of his last 4 outings. 3 runs against the A's, then a run in 2 innings against the White Sox, a run against these Tigers, and then 2 runs against the White Sox again. So while he has been brilliant the bulk of the year, over his last 2 weeks, team's hit 375 again. The infield is in, and he needs a strikeout here against Lee. First pitch is a strike, and the count is 0.

0: and one. One thing about Morris, he's not scared. He's a pretty even-minded character on the mound. He's got the right mentality, dogged competitor. And he delivers, and it's fouled away down the right field line, and it's 0-2. And here's what we've talked about with Morris. When you need that strikeout, what do you throw?
1: Yeah, it's been a challenge for him, especially as of late, trying to find that finish pitch. Definitely a strikeout situation. 0-2, you try to get it to expand either up or off the plate.
0: Here's the pitch, just wide. Plenty of velocity, that's nearly 99, but it's a ball and two strikes. Minter responsible for Malgeri at third, who's the tying run. Infield in, but in a straight up fashion. And the pitch again, and it stays at 1-2. Lee, for the season, 70 strikeouts, 98 games. So he's not a crazy high strikeout total. Morris this season, 60 strikeouts, 65 and two-thirds innings, so less than one per inning. But he gets one here, swing and a miss at a cutter, and Lee is down on strikes. Wow, is that a big, timely strikeout for Andrew Morris.
1: Well, the previous pitch, he just tried to blow it by him with a fastball at 99 in the top of the zone. Lee got a piece of that one, but this cutter came back and just took off.
0: Monster matchup here with McKinstry. You don't want any part of McGonigal. Tying runs at third. Infield backs up. Two outs now. And McKinstry at the plate. He's 1-for-2 with a run score. Here's the pitch. Checked out. It's high. One ball, no strikes.
1: It's part of the young pitcher's maturation. You get that big strikeout, but you got to make it count. And the way you make it count is you retire the next hitter.
0: McKinstry, a veteran out of Central Michigan. Crowd favorite. From the left side, Morris looks in. Here's the pitch. Swung on a miss. That was a cutter. And the count is 1-1. He'll throw cutter. He'll throw changeup. Got the sinker. Got the four seam. Takes more than velocity. And Morris learning that throughout the course of the year. He's an avid learner. Reaches in and delivers. Swung on. A little fister into left field. Clemens coming on. He makes the catch. And the inning is over. Andrew Morris rides in from the bullpen with Don's blazing and saves the day. The leadoff runner was at third with nobody out, but he stays put. And after seven, is still the Twins 3 and the Tigers 2 on your home for Twins baseball.
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6: Lows dip down to about 55
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6: Under clear skies, winds out of the west, 5 to 10 miles an hour. Ample sunshine expected again tomorrow. Highs level off around 77. Lows level off around 51 tomorrow night. Low 80s Thursday. Upper 80s Friday.
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0: Big lefty Brant Herter is in out of the bullpen for the Tigers. Malgeri, who is stranded at third, stays in the game. He's in left field. So Malgeri in left, Clark in center, McKinstry in right. It's Lee, McGonigal, Torres, and Torkelson on the infield. And Valencia is still catching. Twins up 3-2. Herter has thrown 25 and a third innings. ERA under 3. And the big lefty swirls over a breaking ball to Jenkins, and the count is 0-1. Walker's 0-2, big hit yesterday, and he watches another breaking ball, and it's high. 1-1. They're going to call that a sinker. Boy, it doesn't look like a sinker.
1: Yeah, not a real hard thrower. He likes that sweeper to the lefties and the change to the righties.
0: He's a giant of a man. Swing and miss. There's the sweeper, and Jenkins couldn't catch up with it. Van Herter is listed at 6'6", 250. He's out of Georgia Tech. He's every bit of that. And he drops a front door sweeper in for a called strike 3. Jenkins just rolls his eyes to the sky. He was absolutely locked up by that pitch. You know, he throws that sinker about 58% of the time and then the sweeper about 28% of the time. Occasional changeup to righties.
1: Yeah, I think Jenkins might have challenged that pitch if the Twins had one left. Kind of a front door sweeper there for called strike 3.
0: Instead, it's Keyshaw's turn. And Keyshaw takes a strike, and the count is 0-1. Boy, Herter has this slow, smooth, deliberate motion. And the ball just kind of floats up there. And he's been filling up the strike zone. Keyshaw's challenges led to the Twins' lead as he hits this ball in the air to center field. Clark is under it. Was lined up in right center, drifts back to straightaway and makes the catch. Keyshaw challenged with two strikes, not one but two consecutive called strike threes, turned him into balls, walked, and eventually scored in front of Clemens on the two-run homer that gave the Twins a 3-2 advantage. Now it's Lee. For a big guy, not a ton of extension. Talk about the extension of like a guy like Hudson with Chicago, over 7 feet. Only 6 feet for Herter, who misses in with a four-seam fastball. It's one ball, no strikes.
1: Yeah, that's a surprising number just given the size of the man, right?
0: You would just think naturally he would stretch it out there, but doesn't really come down the hill. Airmills one wide, and the count is 2-0 now to Brooks. Batting right-handed, he's 1-for-3 with a double and a run. Jeff Hoffman is up for the Twins in their bullpen. Top of the eighth, 3-2 Twins lead. A couple of barn burners in Detroit. Ball hit high in the air into the left field corner from Malgeri, and he dives forward and he makes the catch. Laid out fully on the warning track, Malgeri with a wonderful diving catch to steal extra bases from Brooks Lee. What a catch by Malgeri, who slid across the foul line on his belly without number 3 in his glove. We played 7.5. It's 3-2 in favor of the Twins. Hoffman open to keep it that way when we return on your home for Twins baseball.
2: In the boat, garage, or on the patio, catch the Twins all season long on KWAT.
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0: Well, Jeff Hoffman is on the pitch here in the bottom of the eighth inning. And Hoffman will be facing the toughest part of this lineup, beginning with Kevin McGonigal. Hoffman's first pitch is down, one ball and no strikes. He misses a ton of bats. It is not always smooth and easy and clean. But boy, he misses a ton of bats. That's why the Twins got him. One ball and no strikes. And the pitch is taken for a strike. And the count is 1-1. He is no stranger to high pressure situations. One run game, the eighth. Hoffman holds low below the belt and delivers. And he delivers low, 2-1. 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Twins worked out of some high-voltage danger in the seventh. Leadoff walk by Malgeri. Stole second, went to third on the throwing error. He was there with nobody out, but a bounce out induced by Minter into the drawn-in infield, then a strikeout for Morris and a line out to left. And this ball hit high in the air from McGonigal to right. Keyshaw back in front of the wall, and he makes the catch. About two steps shy of the barricade. A spooky out number one.
1: Yes, it was. Falling behind 3-1, he challenged McGonigal with the fastball there. I think he got in on the hands just enough to keep that ball in the ballpark.
0: So one away, and now it's Gleyber Torres. Twins seeking their 69th win of the year. Can't get to 80 if you don't get to 71st. Trying to peck away. Pitch on the way. Here for a strike. After tonight, just 17 games remain. Again, the Twins are at 68 and 76. They can only afford five more losses to be 500 or better on the year. Here's the 0-1. That's high. 1-1. Everyone in the Twins dugout front office are keenly aware of the math. Everybody gets the math, but they've done, a really remarkable job of staying focused, level-headed, and knowing you can only play one game at a time, and that's the game in front of you. A 1-1, just down, 2-1.
1: You can only win one game, and I mean, obviously, that's the cliche you hear in sports all the time. All you got is today. But you got to still believe in the big picture, too. Do your part.
0: Two balls and a strike. Swung on a miss, 2-2. And I think it's easier to say that because you can sit there and say, look, let's win this series, winning the series. And then we get to face the team that's in front of us in the wild card and just win that series. And then let's see what the numbers look like after that. Pitch on the way. And it's taken just low. We're in the middle of this 15-game run. And the Twins are 4-6 in this run against the Central Division. A win tonight gives it 5-6. They win this series, and they're 6-6 heading into those three with Cleveland. Which, again, is commensurate with where they are for the season. Kind of matches up. Three balls, two strikes to Gleyber. Swung on a foul away, and that one's off to our right. Well, they put the dogs here at Comerica, upper deck right field. Very few balls are going to get up there.
1: Don't have to worry about your pet getting hit by a foul ball when you're sitting where those people are with those dogs up there.
0: Or your Bernese jumping off your lap to try to get a foul ball.
1: Hope they got a big railing, though.
0: Check swing. Foul ball, and that hit the catcher. Jeffers took him right to the ground. Torres puts an arm on his shoulder.
1: That boy's on it again.
0: Boy, sometimes The scariest foul balls are those check swing foul balls. Right? It just glanced off the bat, the back of the bat just went straight.

0: straight down.
1: Yeah, that ball ran way in. Would have been ball four, but the check swing. Glad that Torres is still in the box, but Jeffers took a hit.
0: Yeah, he's singing falsetto for a while, trying to shake it out. Now he'll get back down in there. Catchers are
1: nine games in a row for him.
0: Whole another breed of animal, those catchers. So tough. 3-2 one more time. Hoffman readies and delivers. Swung on, a little nubber. Back to Jeff. He picks it up, lopes over to first, and flips it to Royce, two away. Let's take 10 seconds for station identification on your home for Twins baseball.
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0: Torres taking his time getting back to the dugout. Torkelson will be the batter. He struck out in the sixth against the lefty Minter. Torkelson hitting for Keith, stayed in the game to play first. Good power. Everyone knows he has 30 homers pop. And he bounces one foul up the third base line, and the count is 0-1.
1: You know, obviously the outs are huge here, this stage of the game, one-run game. But you don't want Torkelson to reach and give Riley Green their hottest hitter as of.
0: He's scary Green. There's the pitch. There's a strike, and the count is 0-2. Come on, Jeff.
1: 97.
0: And just look at the tools that the Twins have in their bullpen today. You know, with Kramer going five, and then it's Minter, it's Morris, who was your seventh, eighth guy before, and now Hoffman. Line drive, left field, get foul at will. With the exception of Morris, all three other Twins pitchers tonight were acquired by the Twins at the deadline. And that's just, again, stretches that bullpen out, shortens the game.
1: And that pitch that Torkelson just hooked foul is the one that's gotten Hoffman into trouble every now and then. That 0-2 slider that just kind of spins in the middle. See if he can break one off the plate here.
0: Needs a little more tilt. Here it comes. And it's inside with a splitter instead. And it missed more than two. Boy, that locked up Torkelson. But he couldn't find the zone. One ball, two strikes. Torkelson to the plate with two outs and nobody on. We're in the eighth. Twins up one. And a swinging miss. He struck him out. There's your good slider. It ran off the plate. Torkelson fans for the second time. And Hoffman wades through the top order in 1-2-3 fashion. We go to the ninth. Twins trying to add to a 3-2 lead on your home for Twins baseball.
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0: Brad Herter versus Cody Clemens to open the ninth, and the first pitch looped in for a strike. The left-on-left matchup here. There is a righty Diaz up in the pen with a righty Jeffers on deck. Nobody loves a ninth inning pitching change more than A.J. Hinch. As this ball fouled off to our left, that sweeper, it's 0-2. Hey, looking ahead, brought to you by James Hardy. This series closes up shop tomorrow at 12:10 Central Time. We're on the air at 11:30. Zebby Matthews against Keiter Montero. When you look ahead to home improvements, look to James Hardy. Hardy Siding, America's number one brand of siding. No balls and two strikes. Swung on and up right back to the mound, off the handle, picked up by Herder. Hobbles awkwardly over towards first and flips it to the first baseman, and that is out number one. Here comes A.J. Hinch on cue, and we're going to have Diaz in to face the righty Jeffers. This pitching change brought to you by Upanor, a GF brand. Count on Upanor for plumbing that performs. Another scoreboard update with Gina is next on your home for Twins baseball.
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13: 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We venture out to Fenway Park. The Red Sox hosting the Angels. Red Sox looking for their sixth straight win. Of course, the Angels already eliminated from any postseason hope, but Reed Detmers is not giving up on the season.
14: It's 3-2. And a high fly right center field. This should end the inning. Mike Trout is there. Detmers sets an Angel record. Six straight starts, six innings or more, one or no runs allowed. He has shut out the Red Sox tonight.
13: Yeah, Detmers had a great outing for the Angels. He was done after those six innings. Sox trying to rally right now. This game 4-1 in favor of the Angels in the bottom of the seventh.
0: Well, here a man is teasing his two Bernese Mountain Dogs with hot dog pieces, and the dogs are about to take him out in right field. Oh, those two big dogs, they're just gobbling up hot dogs and enjoying themselves in Detroit. Gilbert Diaz is on the pitch. Diaz, one game in Arizona, he pitched to an ERA of 94.50. In two games with Detroit, he pitched to an ERA of 12, so overall, his ERA is 27 on the year. One of those two outings with Detroit was against the Twins. Got up nine hits in 2 2/3 innings. Slider, four-seamer. And the first pitch to Jeffers, a strike in the count 0-1. It's a 3-2 ball game. Twins are up a run. Tigers in their half of the ninth are going to have Green, who's dangerous, Valencia and Malgeri. Power and speed is a strike called on Ryan, 0-2.
1: But Jeffers, he's not afraid to sit on pitches, looking for maybe a slider here from Diaz. The first two pitches, takes two fastballs in the zone.
0: Here's the pitch, and it's fouled away. Another fastball, it stays 0-2. Now, when the Tigers trail after eight innings, they're 5-62. They've had some rallies this year. And Jeffers smokes one to left field. There's his slider. That's going to be a base hit. Jeffers thinking, too, it's going to roll past Malgeri and get to the wall. Second hit of the night for Ryan Jeffers. Fifth for the Twins. They lead it 3-2, and they've got an insurance run at second for their RBI leader, Josh Bell. Sit on the slider, right?
1: He finally got one, four pitches in. Got to give Jeffers credit the way he's been kind of toughing it out here, playing every day. Got beat up tonight, a couple of foul balls.
0: Big swing and miss by Josh Bell. It's 0-1. Got nine straight for Ryan. I would expect that we'll probably get Caratini Day tomorrow, perhaps. As Bell hits this one in the air to straightaway center field and deep. Clark going back, and he reaches down, just does make the ankle high, and then throws a big looping rainbow back into his third baseman, and Jeffers does not advance.
1: Well, that ball's hit at about 106 miles an hour. a good break out there in the outfield by Clark, but then the ball seemed to hit a little bit of the wind and just kind of knocked it down. He had to catch it down by his knees.
0: Boy, it did knock it down, and he did well to stay with it. It was in the air a long time. But Bell, deep drive to center. It's up to Royce to drive in that huge insurance run. First pitch is high, one ball, no strikes. Royce's hit was in the series. Boy, that second run as far as the differential between the Twins and the Tigers would be monstrous. Ground ball towards short. McGonigal, backhand pickup. His throw to first is true. And Royce Lewis is retired. It will be a 3-2 Twins lead for Yoendris Gomez to protect. Riley Green leads off when we return to the home ninth on your home for Twins baseball.
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0: Well, it comes down to this. Twins are up 3-2. They give the ball to Yoendris Gomez, and he'll have to tangle with his scalding hot Riley Green, then young Eduardo Valencia, and Ben Malgeri's spot. Gomez 2-2, 21 for 21 in save opportunities. Facing the lefty Green, a tough out, and the first pitch is down and in, and it's one ball and no strikes. Clemens, Jenkins, Keyshaw, the outfield. The infield is Lee, Culpepper, Kreidler, and Lewis, who guards the line at first. And the 1-0, there's a strike, and the count is 1-1. Came with a sweeper down and in. And then chased it with a strike on a changeup. That's the pitch he's been working in. There's the 1-1. Swung on and missed. Another sweeper, and the count is 1-2. Well, he brought that changeup to bear to try to neutralize lefties. But, you know, introducing a new pitch here kind of sets up his sweeper a little bit. Gives Green something to think about. The 1-2. That's off the plate away. 2-2.
1: Gomez with about a 100-point difference in terms of batting average against from the left-handers to the right-handers. This first out here would go a long way to securing this win.
0: Two balls, two strikes. Swung on and bounced towards first, but foul. He came in with his first fastball. It was TK's line that first out, you're halfway there?
1: Halfway.
0: Won't be easy with Riley Green. He's strikeout prone, but tons of power. He's seen sweepers in, backdoor sweepers, a changeup, and one fastball that missed. Green chokes up from the left side, and the pitch. Swung and a missed, and he struck him out with a sweeper. Halfway there. Yoendris Gomez fans Riley Green, and now it's the youngster Eduardo Valencia.
1: just a lot of good pitches in that sequence to get that strikeout on Green. Change it back in.

0: count. Finished him off with a really nice sweeper down and underneath that swing of Riley Green.
1: Not out of the woods yet. Valencia is a salty batter. Leans back. Big kid, right-handed, good power. Takes a strike. It's 0-1. How much is a hitter does just seeing that changeup as a viable pitch?
0: Plant that seed.
1: Yeah. I mean, that matters, doesn't it?
0: Absolutely.
1: 0-1. High.
0: Yeah, it's just one more thing that you have to concern yourself once you get to two strikes.
1: Ball and a strike to Valencia. Tigers 14-26 in one-run games. 20-46 in games decided by two runs or less, including the win last night. This one lined towards second, caught by Kreidler. Two away here in the ninth. What a job this bullpen has done. And again, take a bow in the front office, Jay-Z, because Kramer, Minter, Hoffman, Gomez, all acquired by the Twins this year. And Morris, a guy the Twins org has done a great job of developing from a young player into a viable late-inning bullpen arm. Here's Malgeri from the right side. Pitch down and away. One ball, no strikes. Come on, Yoendris. Even this series up. Yoendris sets with that lavender glove and delivers. Off the hands, and it's 1-1, a foul ball straight back. Don't know if his dog is in the ballpark tonight or not, but hope so. On a bark at the park night. Watch Gomez try to finish this thing off. Upfield deep and straight away. Here's the pitch. Taken just off the outside corner of four-seamer by the righty Malgeri. 2-1. Malgeri in the seventh was at third base with nobody out. Tigers couldn't score him. That was critical in him. This one looped in the air, shallow right field, long run in for Kieschel. Kieschel slides, and he makes the catch as Kreidler hurdles over the top of him into right field, and the ball game is over. A sliding grab by Luke Kieschel as Kreidler in full Ronaldo Nehemiah over the top of him, Edwin Moses style over the top of him, hurtling into the grass in right field to avoid the collision. That third and final out cradled in Keyshaw's glove. What a catch by Luke to put this ball game to bed. The Twins win it 3-2. Another save for Gomez. 22 out of 22. 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What a play to finish it. Twins, a much-needed 3-2 win to level this series. We'll check in with Gino, who might be the only guy who got that Ronaldo Nehemiah reference. And we'll be back with a post-game interview in a moment.
2: Absolutely. I was on that one with you, Chris. I could have settled for Edwin Moses also if you wanted to. That would have been acceptable. That would have hit the board also anyway. But Twins got this one out. A nice one-run victory for the Twins after falling short yesterday in a one-run affair. They do it behind some timely hitting, mainly that big two-run homer from Cody Clemens. But what an effort from basically every guy that took the mound today. And of the pitchers that threw for the Minnesota Twins, all of them but Andrew Morris, new to the organization at some point in time this season. In fact, Andrew Morris wasn't even on the opening day roster. He debuted with the Twins after getting called up on April 12th. Everybody else, though, was an in-season pickup, starting with the guy who started today in Dean Kramer, and then working our way through A.J. Minter, Jeff Hoffman, and Yoendris Gomez to lock this one down. A much-needed win for the Twins with the 3-2 victory. They set themselves up to take the series tomorrow, which would let them go with a 500 record on this road trip. They would also claim their first victory in a road series since the 4th of July. And just give a little bit of a glimmer of hope still here as they would be rolling back into town to Target Field for a big six-game homestand that begins with three against the team that's still holding on to that third wild card spot in the American League in the Cleveland Guardians. The Guardians with a lead tonight out in Baltimore, so it's important that the Twins got this one to not slip even further behind in that race. On the Affinity Plus Federal Credit Union post-game download, Paul Molitor is going to join me. We're going to talk about some of the nice efforts from guys, not just at the plate, not just on the mound, but all other aspects of the game and across the diamond. We're going to visit the out-of-town scoreboard.

0: us, and Yoenis Gomez with his 22nd save, 21st here as a Twin. John, are we ready to head back out to Comerica? All right, let's get back out to Chris, Paul Mahler, maybe Ronaldo Neymeyer. I'm not even sure at this point.
1: All right, thank you very much, Gino. Yeah, Chris and Paul upstairs here in Detroit. What a gutty win for the Twins. 3-2 over the Tigers. We are waiting Ryan Jeffers, who played a huge role in this win today for the Minnesota Twins. And Ryan, after catching 9 straight games, he took a beating behind the plate today. He delivered a beating in the batter's box. He's going to be kind enough to join us here momentarily as he makes his way to our clubhouse microphone, gets that headset on and in place. Again, a 3-2 win for the Twins as they improve 69-76. And there's Ryan Jeffers.
2: Hey, Ryan.
1: Well, I think we're healthier than you are. 9 straight days behind the plate. You took a beating back there today, but boy, you just kept on ticking, swinging a good bat as well. Well, health-wise, how are you feeling today?
3: The right answer is to say I feel great.
1: That's the catcher answer, isn't it?
3: No, you know, it's been a good stretch. You know, we're grinding through it. The legs are feeling it a little bit, but we're trying to win some baseball games. So
1: yeah, and it was a real gutty win today, and I want to talk about the job you did with that bullpen here today. You look at the seventh inning alone, and guy ends up at third base with nobody out, and there's zero panic, and you guys slammed the door with 9 in a row, 3 different guys, and you were perfectly in lockstep with each of those guys.
3: Well, yeah, you know, I had to rely on them to bail me out there. I tried to add a little adversity into this game, but you know, they came in and locked it down and got outs when we needed it. They've been great. You know, you turn over the ball when we need to turn it over to those guys. We feel really good about it, and they've been lights out for us.
1: You know, everybody who threw today, with the exception of Morris, was acquired during the season. And as a catcher, you have to figure out how they think, how they react in real time. And it feels like that has been an incredibly smooth transition. Has it been as easy as you've made it look?
3: Yeah, you know, that's a huge part of my job. My job is to make those guys feel comfortable, to make those guys trust me as quick as I can do it, and that's what I've been working really hard at, and I think those guys have come a long way with understanding what we do, and we've come a long way with understanding, you know, how they tick.
2: You know, when you win games like this in September, it seems like there's so many people that contribute to that win. Obviously, the way you handled the pitching staff tonight, 2-for-3 with a walk, but you got to say, hey, tip your hat to your defense, too. Some outstanding plays, a couple by by Brooks over there at third base, the catch by Kieschel to end the game, the double play that was started by Royce in the first inning, really seemed to be a momentum changer at the early stages of this game.
3: Yeah, I think we're playing hard, man. We're playing hard, and we're playing gutsy. You know, it's the resilience that we've shown this whole year. You know, it's going to show up in different ways at different parts of the year. Sometimes it shows up in two-strike battle mode with Brooks early on in the game to lead to the game's first run, and then, you know, just playing good defense and, you know, and then throwing the adversity in the seventh, and me throwing the ball in the center, and then the pitchers coming through, and you know, it's adversity, and we've been at it the whole year, and we've been handling it well.
1: It was Bark at the Park tonight. You think Yogi would have liked it up in the upper deck?
3: I've never actually brought him to a game, just because they make him sit all the way out in left field, and you know, I think he'd rather sit on his couch and on his little perch and be happy at home.
1: I have to ask you, you've been so good, and you and I talked about this at breakfast today with the challenges. You had a couple big wins today. The one you lost, I think, was the closest one we've seen all year. I think it was less than a tenth of an inch. You had a huge smile on your face. What were you and Vic talking about there?
3: We were just talking about the ones to Kieschel earlier, and He was reminiscing on the fact that I think he thought that was the biggest one he's missed all year, the 2.5 or whatever it was to Kieschel. But then for me to get that one at .1 or to lose that one at .1, it's just a funny game. It's all of those, I think, under half an inch are pretty much coin flips from everybody. I think it's a coin flip from the umpire. It's a coin flip from us of whether we should challenge it or not. And most of those are situation based of when we feel like we should. Take on that chance and that risk.
2: Sure. Well, overall, you've been outstanding with the ABS system. Obviously, Keyshaw's 2 calls tonight. Took a lot of courage, but it turned out to be a huge momentum changer with Cody following with that home run. Hey, any indication from your manager about who's catching tomorrow?
3: I don't know. My right leg, I can't really feel it after that one in the last inning. So
2: it's about time.
3: I haven't talked to him yet, but, you know, we'll see. We'll see.
1: You always answer the bell, RJ. You've done it all year long. We appreciate your time, as always.
3: Thank you. Good to talk to you guys.
1: All right, that's right. Boy, again, tough as they come, and a huge part of a Twins victory here today. Let's get to the final line. Swins win it 3-2. We start, as always, with our double plays. And as Molly pointed out, a

0: astutely. The double play that the Twins turned tonight, it was Royce catching that line drive and doubling off McGonigal at second. Really one of the huge plays in this ballgame. The Twins led 1-0, but immediately Kramer had given up back-to-back hits, and it looked for all the world like a third straight hit, and it was probably going to be a tie game with two on and nobody out, and instead it was two outs, and they didn't score in the inning. For every double play the Twins turn this season, Innovative will donate $100 to Simon Says Give at the end of the season. That's for every double play the Twins turn in 2026, courtesy of Innovative. They turned that one. It was huge. Maybe we should give $200 for that one. That was as big a play as this game had, and it had a lot of big ones. Three runs on five hits for the Twins. The big blow was the Cody Clemens home run, his 25th of the year, to turn the scoreboard around. One error for the Twins, three runners left on base. The Tigers had two runs on five hits, no errors, four runners left on base. Kramer picks up the win, his first ever against the Tigers. He's now 3-5. Gomez 22 for 22 in save opportunities. Drew Anderson, the loss, he falls to 4-6. The last pitch he threw ended up in the seats off the bat of Cody Clemens. Twins improved to 69-76, and the Tigers fall now to 66-7. The Twins are 8-4 against the Tigers this year. They've won the season series. It took 2 hours and 32 minutes to play. 22,874, plus their canine companions, watched this one here tonight. Tomorrow, the series is on the line, and as Gio mentioned, if the Twins can win the series, you come back with your 70 wins. You're chasing the Cleveland Guardians. They're going to be at your house for three games. Always play the Guardians tough, and it should make for a really, really exciting weekend at Target Field. First, you got to win tomorrow. And tomorrow, they give the ball to a guy who's been really tough down the stretch in Zebby Matthews. He'll be seeking his career-high 10th win. He'll be opposed by Keiter Montero, also a 9-game winner this year. We're on the air at 11:30. 12:10 is our first pitch, and it's all right here. Home for Twins Baseball. Right now, post-game download is right here on your home for Twins Baseball. Mark Janowski and Paul Marler to chop up a good one. Twins win 3-2 right here, again, on your home for Twins Baseball.
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0: This one looped in the air, shallow right field, long run in for Keyshaw. Keyshaw slides, and he makes the catch. His cry

0: hurdles over the top of him into right field, and the ball game is over. That third and final out cradled in Keyshaw's glove. What a catch by Luke to put this ball game to bed.
1: Yeah, great final out in this one by Keyshaw in the bottom of the ninth inning. It avoided any further drama as the Twins hold on, get the one-run victory. 3-2 the final at Comerica Park that knocked this series up at a game apiece, and the Twins can take it tomorrow with a win in the rubber game in tomorrow afternoon. Welcome, everyone, to the Affinity Plus Federal Credit Union postgame download. Mark Janowski in our network studios. Paul Molitor joining me now from Comerica Ballpark to discuss some of the finer points from this one. And Paul, last night we were talking and we were lamenting some of the things that went against the Twins, some of the plays on the margins, if you will, that they didn't come up with. Tonight, on the opposite end, they do come through with some nifty plays, those plays that stretch a little bit on the margins. While at sometimes it can be frustrating when they don't go the Twins' way, so tantalizing when you see them come up with plays like that Keyshaw catch, like Royce turning that double play, like Brooks Lee making some great plays at third base tonight.
2: Well, you talk about plays on the margin and how it influences games, particularly when they're close, hard-fought, one-run games. And really, you have to play sharp defense in those games and relying on your pitching staff, obviously, to make pitches. But a handful of plays that really made a difference in the final outcome of this game. So you take the win, you get yourself some good rest, come back tomorrow, as Chris talked about, try to win this series and hopefully head back home with a little momentum before the Guardians come to town.
1: You know, we've always talked about how this game is it's linked from the very first pitch to the final out. It's easy to isolate on a specific moment and say game won or lost right at that point. I always just believe everything is so connected. And you look at this one, a one-run game at the end, and Keyshaw makes that catch. But like you and Chris talked about, I go back to the big double play in the bottom of the first inning when your starter, when Dean Kramer right away is a little wobbly, and Royce is able to help his guy out.
2: He was a little wobbly to start, back-to-back hits to start the game. Had the wild pitch in there, too, when he spiked his changeup. Mm-hmm. But all of a sudden, you get that little topspin line drive that may be only inches away from changing the direction of this game in the first inning. But nice job by Royce of making the catch. And McGonigal, who was an excellent base runner, just got caught a little too far off of second base, and Lewis noticed it right away and made a very accurate throw to Culpepper. And it just changed the whole feel of that first inning, and thankfully, that Kramer was able to take the momentum from that play and turn it into a really good outing, 4 2/3 scoreless before a base hit and a home run with two outs in the fifth kind of ended his night. But overall, a good performance by Kramer.
1: Yeah, I'm not sure if I would go as far to say he exercised some of the demons against Detroit with the rough stretch that he's had, but he looked okay today.
2: Well, never having a win against their club, I'm sure that he knew that. He's had some difficulties last week when he pitched against them. He didn't do particularly well. So nice for him to see him bounce back and give the Twins a good solid outing through five innings. And this time of the year, Shelty's going to that bullpen early. We saw it with Bradley. It was a good formula in that game that we were able to win.
1: Yep.
2: Same thing happened here tonight.
1: Yeah, last point for you before I let you go. I thought what was big is after the McGonigal homer in the bottom of the fifth, Cody Clemens is able to answer in the sixth. I feel like that's a moment where when the Twins do that, we see them parlay that into success by the end of the night. When they don't respond right away, that's when those scoreless innings seem to start to build.
2: Well, you talk about things connected from the first pitch to the last pitch. I think this game was a perfect example of that. You go to Keyshaw's at bat, falling behind and challenging a couple close pitches. He gets on base, which he's been doing so consistently since inserted into that leadoff role. And Clemens, what can you say? You know, last year he definitely made a name for himself as far as being a part of our organization, and he's just taken it to a new level this year. Just a clutch two-run homer to flip the tide after we had surrendered that two-run homer the half inning previous.
1: Yeah, it was a huge swing. All right, Paul, get out of there. Let's get one tomorrow and get a series win.
2: All right, Gino. Good evening.
1: All right, thank you very much. All right, Paul Molitor joining me there, our post-game palaver. Victorious tone tonight because the Twins defeat the Tigers by a score of 3-2. Coming up here next on the Affinity Plus Federal Credit Union post-game download, it's going to be the highlights. Then later on, we're going to circle the bases, have some notes about things that happened and unfolded in this one right here on your for Twins Baseball.
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0: to the Affinity Plus Federal Credit post-game download. Twins just didn't need a victory today to keep pace with what the other teams in the playoff hunt in the American League were doing. They needed a win to avoid slipping to a season-low 9 games under 500. Let's get to the Sheboygan Sausage Company Twins highlights. Twins loaded the bases in the first against Drew Anderson, courtesy of Brooks Lee double, and then back-to-back walks by Cody Clemens and Ryan Jeffers, all with one out, and then Josh Bell came through with a sac fly to plate Lee, make it 1-0, but unfortunately that's all the Twins could get. Dean Kramer wobbly in the bottom of the first. Kevin McGonigal and Gleyber Torres back-to-back singles to get things underway. Colt Keith was up, and then Kramer got some help from Royce Lewis as Colt Keith lined one down the first baseline. Lewis made a nice leaping grab and was able to throw down to second base and double off McGonigal. Kramer fanned Riley Green then to leave Torres at second base. Again, a very wobbly bottom of the first for the Twins starter, but he escaped with a zero on the scoreboard behind him. Luke Keyshaw squeaked one down to third baseline for a leadoff double in the third. Brooks Lee followed with a fly to left field that was corralled by Callahan out there. Keyshaw tagged and challenged Brett Callahan's arm. Callahan threw a strike to third. Luke was out by 10 feet. Anderson faced the minimum. Ryan Jeffers, a leadoff single in. He was erased when Bell grounded into a 3-6-3 double play, and Anderson again faced just three guys. Now, Dean Kramer had left a guy on in the second, in the third, and then turned in his first 1-2-3 in the fourth, although there was some hard, solid contact in that frame by the Tigers. Twins went three up, three down in the fifth. Tigers strike with two outs in the home half of that inning. First, Zach McKinstry had a single to right, and then McGonigal went oppo.
1: This ball hit high in the air to left field, deep. Larnick going back. Larnick to the wall. Larnick leaps, but it's gone into the bullpen. And Kevin McGonigal has gone to the opposite field to give the Tigers a 2-1 lead.
0: 362 feet to the opposite field on an 0-1 fastball. His 16th homer of the year gave the Tigers a 2-1 lead. Two straight games, McGonigal has homered against the Twins. Keyshaw had a great walk to lead off the top of the sixth inning. He used the ABS challenge system to flip two initially called strike threes, so he draws the walk, and then with one down, a big from Cody Clemens.
1: Long hold, not running, swung on and hit high in the air, right field, pretty deep. McKinstry drifting back, McKinstry looking up, McKinstry says goodbye! It's a home run for Cody Clemens, and the Twins vault into the lead. It's 3-2 Minnesota.
0: Number 25 on the year from Clemens, 374 feet over the fence. Twins in front, and that chased Anderson. Bo Brisky on, he retired the next two. A.J. Minter turned in a 1-2-3 bottom of the sixth as Kramer's night was done. Twins dodged serious trouble in the bottom of the seventh inning. Ben Melgeri walked as he was hitting for Callahan, leading off that frame. He then swept second base and advanced to third when Jeffers' throw down to second sailed into center field. So Melgeri to third on the air with no outs. Twins field, the Twins had the infield in, and Max Clark chopped one to short. Kalen Culpepper looked Melgeri back to third and then got the out at first base. Andrew Morrison on to replace Minter, still with that runner on third with one out, and Morris responded. He struck out Lee and then faced McKinstry.
1: Reaches in and delivers. Swung on, a little fister into left field. Clemens coming on, he makes the catch, and the inning is over. Andrew Morris rides in from the bullpen with guidons blazing and saves the day. The leadoff runner was at third with nobody out, but he stays put.
0: I'm going to let everybody else Google guidons, but I'm going to tell you that it was a great outing and much needed one there for the Twins from the righty Andrew Morris. Lefty Brant Herter retired the Twins in order in the eighth. Jeff Hoffman had a 3-up, 3-down bottom half of that frame. Jeffers, 1-out double off of Diaz in the ninth, but Ryan was left at second base, but that didn't matter in the end because Yoendris Gomez set Detroit down in order in the bottom of the ninth. 3-2 the final for the Minnesota Twins, who are now 69-76 on the year. 3 runs, 5 hits, 1 error, 0-for-4 with runners in scoring position, three men left on base. Tigers now 66-79, 2 runs on 5 hits, no errors, 0-for-5 with runners in scoring position. They strand 4. Dean Kramer picked up the win in this one. He went 5 innings, allowed 2 runs, both earned on 5 hits, fanned 3, walked 1, and gave up a homer. He is now 3-5 on the year. 2 victories as a Twin as compared to just 1 earlier in the year with the Orioles before coming over in a trade. While Anderson takes the loss, he falls to 4-6 on the year. He went 5 1/3, 3 runs all earned on 4 hits. He fanned 4, he walked 3, and also served up a homer. Gomez, his 22nd save. 22,874 at Comerica Park. Game took 2 hours and 32 minutes. 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Time for our Treasure Island Diamond Player of the Game. Tonight, it's going to be Players of the Game because we went with the guys that kept coming out of the bullpen door and getting the job done for the Minnesota Twins.
1: But he gets one here, swing and a miss at a cutter, and Lee is down on strikes. Wow, is that a big timely strikeout for Andrew Morris. One ball, two strikes. Torkelson to the plate with two outs and nobody on. We're in the eighth. And a swinging miss, he struck him out. It ran off the plate. Torkelson fans for the second time. And Hoffman wades through the top of the order in 1-2-3 fashion. And the pitch. Swung and a missed, and he struck him out with a sweeper. Yoendris Gomez fans Riley Green.
0: Yeah, Twins are relievers today. Minter, Morris, Hoffman, Gomez, they combined for 4 scoreless, hitless innings with 4 strikeouts to get this one to the finish line in the 3-2 victory. They are Treasure Island Diamond Players of the Game. 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Well, when we come back, a pretty big return out at Yankee Stadium. That and a lot of other games going on with playoff implications. It's our out-of-town scoreboard next here in your home for Twins baseball.
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4: Hey, what's up? This is Byron Buxton. What's your favorite memory from watching baseball when you were young? 2003, we had this with Phil called Green Monster, and I was the first 9-year-old to hit a homer over it. That was when I kind of took baseball a little bit more serious. What's your favorite movie or TV show? Movie is Forrest Gump. One, I like to run. Forrest Gump is always going to be my movie, but I also like Major Payne. I like to be funny. What's your favorite clubhouse? Peanut butter and jelly sandwiches. I'm not a big person before the game because I don't like to get too heavy. Get too heavy, I can't move. What charitable cause are you most passionate about and why? Military,

0: My brother been in the military. He's in the Navy. Knowing what he does and everything he has to go through, don't take every day for granted. This is Byron Buxton. Hope you enjoy these questions.
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7: 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Again, the teams, the low A and high A seasons ended last weekend, so just Wichita Double A and Triple A St. Paul still finishing up their campaigns. Wichita right now, they trail in the bottom of the seventh to Frisco by a score of 7-2, but Caden Kendall 2-for-3 with 2 runs, 4 RBIs, a pair of homers on the night for Wichita. St. Paul trails in the bottom of the seventh versus Syracuse 4-3. Austin Martin on a rehab assignment playing for the Saints today. He's batting second as the designated hitter. He had an RBI single on this one. Billy Amick homered for Syracuse. Remember, he went to the Mets in exchange for A.J. Minter. Syracuse is the Mets AAA affiliate. 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A lot of games around the big leagues here with playoff implications, which I guess is to be expected when you hit this home stretch to the season. Well, let's rip through some of the games where people are playing for hopefully what they want to be playing for, which is a chance to win the World Series. Houston, a big week for the Astros. They have a 6-game road trip that takes them going through Philadelphia and then eventually Tampa Bay. They're trying to hold off Texas for the top spot and the title in the American League West. The Rangers only 2 games back. Astros got a big swing here in their game tonight against Philly.
8: 1-1, and Walker drills it deep to left center field. Back is Marsh, looking up. See you later! Christian Walker, a 3-run homer. And the Astros lead it 3-0.
7: Yeah, that gave them the lead. They were able to get this one across the finish line. 6-5, the final for the Astros. So they go into Philadelphia and knock off the Phillies. At Yankee Stadium today, the return of Aaron Judge. He had been out for the last 84 games after suffering a fractured rib. Now, the Yankees didn't exactly struggle without their captain. They went 45-39 in the stretch where number 99 was not available to him. Judge back, he went 0-for-3 today, but they got plenty of big swings from some other guys against the Rockies.
9: Swing on, that'll do it. Deep right field, a lot of carry on the track! Goodbye! Into the bullpen, a 3-run homer for Mr. Elliot Ramos. And a 5-1 New York lead. How about that? Good for him.
7: Yeah, so that made it 5-1, and that is the score right now out at Yankee Stadium. Again, the Yankees trying to get this one and finish off Colorado. Some other games around the American League in the Central. Cleveland, in a back-and-forth affair, they had a huge lead. The Orioles clawed close, but then the Guardians put the pedal down here late. They defeat Baltimore by a score of 9-5. Arizona's in Kansas City. This game is scoreless in the bottom of the seventh. Arizona has won their last 3 games. They are in a huge playoff.

0: race there with right now the is for the third and final wild card spot in the National League. Meanwhile, the team that's on top of the American League Central, the Chicago White Sox, they are getting clubbed at home by the Pittsburgh Pirates in the seventh inning. This game 9-2 in favor of Pittsburgh. So a quick look at the standings after today. You see that the Twins are still 4.5 back of the Guardians in pursuit of that third and final wild card spot. And in between those two teams, you see the Blue Jays, the Rangers, and the Orioles. That is the out-of-town scoreboard. When we come back, we're going to hear from the manager, the starting pitcher, and the guy who had the big swing tonight, coming up on your home for Twins baseball.
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0: Twins victorious here in the middle game of the series out at Comerica Park in Detroit, 3-2. So the series is tied at one game apiece. Let's get some reaction. Our ears on the brought to you by Minnesota Corn. Manager Derek Shelton very happy to get this W and extremely happy that many players had a hand in getting the victory.
7: Yeah, I mean, good victory all around. I mean, there was some good pitching in this game on both sides. And you know, McConnell hit the homer. I thought Deander did a nice job. It's probably the best split we've seen out of him since, you know, the first outing against Baltimore. It was really effective. It got some swings and misses. And then Cody with a big hit. And I think the one thing that maybe goes unnoticed, or maybe it doesn't, is Luke Keisha wins two challenges to walk in that at bat, and I think that's something that, you know, kind of stands out. It's number one, he gets the first one. Number two, he's confident enough to challenge the second one. We get a walk and then clips him for his 25th, and then, you know, we end up in a situation where that's a difference in the ballgame.
0: Yeah, first of all, I appreciate Derek bringing that up. It did not go unnoticed here on Twins Radio. We talked about it with Paul. We talked about it also in the broadcast between Chris and Paul when it happened. Kreshaw able to go from what would have been getting called out on strikes on back-to-back pitches and moving the count from 1-2 all the way up to 3-2, and then he takes a ball way out of the zone to get on base. And so he's on base for that big swing from Cody Clemens that Derek referenced. We asked Cody after the game, what was he looking for from Drew Anderson on that cut in the sixth?
8: Yeah, I was on fastball, and, you know, he's got a nasty changeup and a curveball, so I was trying to get him up, and I got a good one up in the zone, and thankfully got a good swing off.
0: Yeah, he got a good swing on a 2-2 fastball that he put in the seats in right, his 25th of the year, gave the Twins a 3-2 lead. Something else Derek Shelton mentioned in that very first clip was that Dean Kramer is starting pitchers tonight. He thought that the Kramer's split was as good as it has been in a while. Does Dean agree with his manager's assessment?
9: I'd agree with that. I think collectively there was a lot more quality ones than not. So, yeah, definitely a step forward.
0: Yeah, now Kramer a little wobbly in the very first inning, but he's able to go five and get the victory, only allowing two runs. He came into this game 0-4 with an ERA over 9 with 13 walks in his five first outings in his career against the Tigers. So a little bit of redemption as he gets the W tonight. But he only went 5, which meant relievers had to get the final 12 outs for the Minnesota Twins. Maybe none bigger than Andrew Morris, who came on with one out and a runner at third base, and he gets the next two guys to keep the Twins' lead intact at one run. Morris gets a scoreless outing today. His first one since he had a one-pitch save back on August 24th out in Sacramento against the Athletics. Since then, he had given up 7 runs in 5 innings across his last 4. His manager, Derek Shelton, just said it's important to keep giving Morris the ball.
7: It's a tough ask, and mentally you got to be tough. And I think one of the things that we've talked about all year long is resiliency. I know that you know Hawk and Louie have been talking to him about his mindset and how he goes about it. And we got to remember, this kid's just 23 years old. He kind of got thrust into a situation, and he hasn't pitched poorly. He hasn't had the best of luck, but to come in that situation, go no contact and get a punch, and then be able to get a soft fly ball, I thought was really important for him.
0: Yeah, it was 2 clutch outs by Andrew Morris and by the Twins to get them out of the 7th inning. And again, the guy with the big swing was Cody Clemens. He appreciated what the bullpen guys did. He appreciated what everybody did tonight.
8: Yeah, it felt great. I mean, obviously we haven't had that great of a month. And, coming off of that, for the bullpen to clutch up and basically not let up any runs, it was great. I mean, we battled, got some runs off the starter, and, the bullpen shut it down. It was awesome.
0: Yeah, 3-2 was the final. We appreciate both the manager, Dean Kramer, and then also Cody Clemens with their thoughts on this one. Our Ears on the Clubhouse brought to you by Minnesota Corn, continuously working to promote sustainable practices, develop new uses, and maintain thriving rural economies for Minnesota's 24,000 corn farmers. Trip around the bases next here in your home for Twins baseball.
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11: Here's your forecast from Watertown Radio and GoWatertown.net. Clear skies tonight with a low of 55. West winds 5 to 10 miles an hour. Mainly clear skies tomorrow. High temperatures reach up to 77. Lows dip down to about 51 tomorrow night. Bright sunshine expected Thursday with daytime highs approaching 82. 87 Friday. I'm meteorologist Derek Hite on Watertown Radio. Currently, it's 70 degrees.
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2: Twins get a much-needed victory tonight with a big homer from Cody Clemens and solid work from their bullpen. They improved to just 9-48 this season when scoring three runs or fewer, as the final at Comerica Park was 3-2. Let's circle the bases, brought to you by your local Toyota dealers. At first base, Josh Bell gave the Twins a 1-0 lead with a sac fly in the first inning. It was Bell's 85th RBI of the season, just his second on a sac fly. Now, there have been five Twins to drive in 85 or more while having two or fewer sac flies in a season. Brian Dozier in 2017, Michael Kadire in 2009, Torrey Hunter in 2001, Ken Herbeck in 1991, and Kirby Puckett in 1986. At second base, Dean Kramer logged five innings today and picked up the victory. He has now pitched 35 and two-thirds frames since joining the Twins via a trade. He passed John Gant tonight, and Kramer has now thrown the most innings for the Twins following a mid-season acquisition since Hector Santiago, who went 61 and a third innings over 11 starts after he was traded over here to Minnesota by the Angels in 2016. Cody Clemens with that big homer in the sixth inning. That matched Byron Buxton for the team lead in round trippers with 25. This is the 20th season in Twins history where they've had multiple players hit 25 or more homers, the first since 2021 when Josh Donaldson, Jorge Polanco, and Miguel Sano each had 25 or more. And finally at home, another note on the Cody Clemens home run. It extended a pair of staggering streaks for the Twins against the Tigers. Going back to the start of 2019, Twins have now hit 176 homers versus Detroit. That is 40 more than the next closest opponent, that being Cleveland. The Twins have also hit 78 homers at Comerica Park in that span, 11 more than the closest team, also being Cleveland. Nelson Cruz, the most round trippers in that span with 9, followed by Byron Buxton with 7. That is our Toyota trip around the bases. Toyota, let's go places. Twins go for the series victory tomorrow afternoon after having his 5-game winning streak snapped Friday in the series opener in Chicago. Zebby Matthews gets the ball of his 10th win of the season. Zebby 9-9, ERA of 4.69 on the season. He was roughed up by the Tigers at Comerica Park on June 11th, 7 runs in 6 frames. Matthews 1-1 in 3 career starts versus Detroit. Tigers will send Cater Montero to the mound. The righty 9-8 with a 3.52 ERA here in 2026. Montero picked up the win in that game on June 11th when he tossed 6 1/3 shutout innings. He is 2-1 lifetime versus Minnesota. Pregame at 11:30. Hope you can join us then. That wraps up the Affinity Plus Federal Credit Union postgame download. For Kel Soderquist, Potter, Biff, and John Vitas, I'm Mark Janowski. 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
4: Swung on and lined down the left field line. Stay fair. It is fair, and it's down into the corner. And it's a two-run double for Ryan Jeffers.
5: Hit high in the air. Right field might have a chance. Get up. This ball is out of here. Keyshel two-run homer. Twins have tied it up for 4.
4: Swung on and hit well for Bell. Deep left center field for Josh. That's headed for the bullpen and gone for a 3-run homer.
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1: From ABC News, I'm Dave Packer. Key primaries in New Hampshire tonight. ABC News projects former U.S. Senator John Sununu will win the Republican primary for U.S. Senate. Sununu running down his wish list for reform.
2: Let's start with term limits. No more career politicians.
1: Other projected winners in the Granite State tonight. Congressman Chris Pappas wins the Democratic primary for U.S. Senate. And incumbent Governor Kelly Ayotte wins the Republican primary for governor. A Florida family says they had to rely on themselves to recover the bodies of four relatives killed at sea in a plane crash off the Bahamas early Monday. ABC's Gio Benitez.
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3: Family members racing out in their own boats and sending out a desperate plea.
5: We're asking for everyone out there to please help, whether it's by plane, by boat, any signs that you've noticed.
3: Hours later, the family releasing a statement saying they had recovered all four family members' bodies themselves, writing, "Our relatives had to bring them aboard their own vessel."
1: Canada's tariffs on a slew of U.S. imports began today. The tariffs in response to ones imposed by President Trump. Canadian Prime Minister Mark Carney said Canada had to pivot so Canadian workers can be protected.
6: That pivot will come at a cost. There's always a cost to action, but it doesn't come close to the cost of standing still. This is about who we are as Canadians. It's about our livelihoods and the country we leave to our kids.
1: A manhunt in France after another museum heist, this time a handful of Renoir paintings. ABC's Tom-Sophie Borridge.
7: According to the local mayor, the local municipal police were on the scene within 5 minutes of the robbery beginning. And it's believed that that led, when the robbers tried to flee through the gardens of the museum, that led them to drop two of those Renoir paintings. They still got away with the two others.
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11: On average, we're losing 17 veterans per day to suicide.
10: Raul Andrews heads the philanthropic arm of the American Psychiatric Association. He says the problem isn't lack of services, but lack of awareness.
11: A veteran comes home, understand the signs of distress or mental health concerns they're going through.
10: The APA is widening its outreach, starting with highlighting the 988 hotline available to veterans or anyone facing mental health challenges. Jim Ryan, ABC News.
1: Now, if you know someone who is struggling with thoughts of suicide, or you, help is available by calling 988. American teens are falling behind the rest of the world in reading scores. According to new results, U.S. scores fell 14 points since 2022. Kevin Huffman is CEO of a tutoring nonprofit called Accelerate.
12: I don't think it's time to freak out, but I do think we should be cognizant of the fact that the United States is competing in a global economy, and we should be concerned.
1: The U.S. now ranks 13th in global reading scores. Leaders of the Southeastern Conference will meet Thursday to discuss whether to kick LSU out of the league over its fight to allow former NFL players back onto the team. Authorities in Rome have unveiled what they believe is to be the largest fresco and mosaic complex of ancient Rome. Both works are from the first century and depict a maritime city. Dave Packer, ABC News.
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17: Later on, plus, we're going to talk a little national parks. But this first half of the first hour, we're going to talk about a Gallup data poll that just came out that a record 89% of Americans perceive government corruption as widespread. I'm surprised 11% of Americans think government corruption is not widespread. I want to find out who they are. To talk about it is Ray LaRaja, professor of political science and co-director of the U.S. Amherst poll. Professor Ray LaRaja, welcome to America at Night. Thanks for joining us.
18: Good to be here.
17: We should also mention you wrote a couple of books called Small Donors in U.S. Politics, Myth and Reality, as well as Campaign Finance and Political Polarization. We'll talk about dark money in a second. But this poll, as shocking as it is, it isn't shocking because of what we've lived through the last couple of years with Hunter Biden taking board seats on energy companies, and then we've got the Trump kids cashing in all over the place. Not surprising that the American public has lost confidence in their government.
18: Yeah, I mean, this poll, this Gallup poll, shows it. 89% say corruption is widespread, and that's been going up. They've been doing this over several years. It's the highest level in this 20-year series. And I have to say, you know, I'm at UMass. We do a poll, and we show it even higher. 97% of Americans say that there's at least some corruption in the federal government. 75% of the people we asked said there's a great deal, and another 22% said some. So obviously, there's something going on in America and their feelings about government right now.
17: It's okay. With that being said, though, the overwhelming majority of incumbents always get reelected. So how can America have such a negative view of Congress and such a negative view of widespread corruption in government and yet keep sending back the same people time and time again?
18: Yeah. Well, I know you have a political science background, so you probably know the answer to this yourself. But, you know, people tend to like their member of Congress. They see him around town, they see him, and they don't like Congress as an institution. They just see people bickering there and fighting, and they don't like it. But then their member comes back and says, it's going to be okay, and I'm going to help you bring this stuff home. And so it's a totally different situation usually with their member of Congress. But we have seen an increase in incumbents being unseated. So it's not all roses for members of Congress.
17: Is it both Republicans, Democrats, and Independents, or does a party difference matter?
18: You know, it used to be more Republicans. People were fed up with Republicans, and primary voters pushed them out. And now we're seeing some of that with the DSA, the Democratic Socialist America, doing it to kind of old-time Democrats. Independents, it's a pox on both of your houses. They don't like folks in either, to the degree that they actually get involved in primaries. So that's kind of what's going on.
17: There was another story that came out not too long ago that we are awash in dark money. Can you explain what dark money is and where it came from?
18: So, you know, part of it is, part of the problem is we try to regulate in ways that don't really pay attention to the dynamics of American politics. And so when you push money, when you try to get rid of money one way, it comes out another way. And so this dark money is money that's not as regulated. It doesn't have to be reported to the Federal Election Commission. And the Supreme Court said people can spend as much money as they want, and some groups don't have to report who gives the money because they're under the tax code, they're called nonprofit organizations. If they spend less than 50% on politics. So that's dark money. That's a portion of it, and a lot of rich people give to those groups. The bigger part is super PACs. They're not dark money. That's where Elon Musk spent his money. That's where George Soros would spend his money. That stuff is reported. But there's no limits on how much you can give to a super PAC or how much they could spend, and the Supreme Court said that's fine.
17: Is that the money that can't be coordinated with the campaign?
18: Exactly. So that's the one reason that they can do as much as they want. So the rule says, and the Supreme Court said this, if you don't coordinate with the candidate, then there's no corrupt exchange. You're just going out there and say, vote for Joe Smith. Obviously, Joe Smith knows that you're helping him, but you're not giving directly to his campaign. So if I'm running a super PAC, I can't talk to Joe Smith, but I can go out and run as many ads as I can or attack his opponent as much as I can. That's how it works.
17: Both sides equally guilty?
18: Both sides equally guilty of this. You know, the Democrats talk reform, but they are just as guilty as the Republicans of using this kind of money.
17: You know, I go on Twitter or YouTube, and I see James Tallarico, the Senate candidate from Texas, asking me for $5. What's so terrible about all these people giving $5 to a candidate?
18: Now, you know, there's nothing wrong with people giving small donations. You know, but I did some research, and I said, who are these small donors? Now, some of them are ordinary Americans, but the largest portion of them are very, very partisan, very ideological, and they tend to give to more extreme candidates and people who claim a lot of attention on social media. So it's kind of, small donors are kind of pushing polarization. They're not causing it, but they're pushing polarization. And, you know, they give for emotional reasons when an event happens. So if Ruth Bader Ginsburg, when she died, tons of liberals gave to candidates in the Democratic Party. And obviously when Trump got shot, a lot of money flowed to his campaign, or when he got indicted, a lot of money flowed to his campaign. So they're emotional giving.
17: Interesting. Back years ago, Ray LaRaja, professor of political science at UMass, parties were much more powerful, and parties could sort of corral the extremes in their party. It seems like the party strength and that party apparatus just doesn't exist anymore.
18: No, and you know, we've never been too fond of parties. I mean, you know, they had a reputation back 100 years ago of being highly, highly corrupt. I mean, literally money bags. But the hardest thing for me as a political scientist is to explain to people why parties matter and why they're important. And it's because they can pull, we're such a, you know, broad society. You need some institution to pull people together, and parties do that. The problem, though, is we have these two parties that are constantly fighting and getting polarized. And parties, if they had a little bit more power, they tend to prefer candidates who have a better chance of winning. So they would recruit more moderate candidates. And that's one of the reasons I think parties are important as well, because these interest groups on both sides tend to like the more extreme candidates.
17: Yeah, we incentivize the extreme, and that's, I think, your point is the more extreme candidate, the more they're incentivized by these high-profile, high-powerful, small donors. They can raise a lot of money by these people who just want to incentivize the crazy.
18: Exactly. So you see on the left, the biggest small donor on the left, even outraising Nancy Pelosi with small donors, is AOC. And for a while on the right, it was Marjorie Taylor Greene. And so, you know, these are people, some people support them, but they are extremes of the party. So that's one of the issues with small donors. If you want a more moderate politics, small donors ain't your answer.
17: Citizens United. Has this all exploded since the Supreme Court ruled on Citizens United?

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3: Here's your forecast from Watertown Radio and GoWatertown.net. Clear skies tonight with lows around 55. West winds 5 to 10 miles an hour. Tomorrow, 77. Lows dip down to about 51. Tomorrow night, clear skies. Sunny skies Thursday with highs around 82. 87 Friday. I'm meteorologist Derek Hite on Watertown Radio. Currently, it's 70 degrees.
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19: College football, first weekend, and all sorts of controversy. Probably one of the greatest controversial calls in the history of college football. Michigan's 13-12 win over Western Michigan. Randy Carricker, well-known sports guru, hosts the Randy Carricker Show for Gray Media. Dear friend of the show, Randy, welcome, my friend.
20: McGraw, it's always good to be with you. Thanks for having me.
19: So who would have thought that Michigan would have stormed the field after beating Western Michigan to open up the season?
20: Well, I got to tell you, I tuned out. I went back to the Clemson-LSU game because I thought it was over. I wonder how many Michigan fans left without the knowledge that they were actually going to look at the last play again to see when it ended. Yeah, but who would have thought Michigan winning at home against Western Michigan and they stormed the field? It was unbelievable.
19: You know, it's a great point because the end of the game, the announcers were announcing it was over. The players were, right, all celebrating. And, like, they just sort of, the refs are taking a last look at the play. Like, it was meaningless. And so take what exactly happened at the end of the game?
20: Well, there was obviously communication between the control center in New York and the referee about, hey, we might have a second left. So that's why they went to the review. And on social media, the Big Ten did a really good job of replaying what had happened in the review situation. And evidently, what we see, and this has been borne out over the course of the last few days, what we see on TV is not the official game clock. The official game clock, kind of like in hockey or in basketball, it has tenths of seconds on it. And in football, obviously, we don't have that. But they determined that the official clock, which the official has down on the field and I guess is somewhere within the stadium, still had 1 second left. I can completely buy

0: All right, listen to this. Stay right there. We got open phones next hour. Lots to get to. We got some text messages. We got some phone calls to get to. And, of course, some text messages as well. The hour, of course, is all yours. And, oh, by the way, you know, before we head out here, I got to tell you once and for all, I told Josh on Friday, you got to break at the right time, Josh. You can't be pushing the brakes. And what did he do? First segment, he pushed the brake. These part-time fill-in people are getting way out of hand. No, thanks for being so nice to Josh. Josh filled in for me on Friday. I spent the week barbecuing all weekend long. Got a new grill, made some smash burger tacos. Holy mackerel. Where have these things been my whole life? Have you made a smash burger taco? So you get about 2 to 3 ounces of 80-20 hamburger meat. You put a tortilla on top, a small one, and you smash it down. After a couple of minutes, you flip it over. Then you fry the tortilla in the hamburger grease. Take it off. Put the little, the sauce, the special sauce. Lettuce, tomato, throw a pickle in there. Hold it up like a taco. Oh, my goodness. A smash burger taco. Whoa. That thing's the way to... That Smashburger, man. Whoever invented that thing knows what they're doing. All right, more phone calls next hour. Our executive director is Alex Hinton, along with Rita Rich tonight. Our engineer is Richard Good. I'm McGraw Milhaven. This is America at Night on Westwood One.
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5: From ABC News, I'm Dave Packer. As the war with Iran escalates, the Dow plunging more than 600 points Tuesday. Concerns over the rising price of oil getting the blame, and those oil prices not likely to come down far as long as the tankers are military targets in the Gulf. ABC's Rachel Scott.
6: The U.S. ramping up attacks on Iranian oil tankers, hitting 5 ships after firing on 3 tankers over the weekend. The U.S. calls the strikes a response to Iran shooting missiles at American warships. With the war now in its 7th month, President Trump saying this.
7: They've been punished greatly. As you know, we've really taken it to them.
6: But Iran giving no sign of surrender.
5: Federal investigators say they plan to interview the 2 surviving crew members from some deadly cargo plane crash in Miami that killed 5 people on the ground Wednesday. They may face some tough questions. NTSB investigator Chi Hoon Shin Tuesday night.
8: With the cockpit voice recorder, while we have that data, crew accounts and crew interviews will help fill in some of the blanks for us that the crew remembers in terms of They might have done, but not verbalized.
5: The Smithsonian says Secretary Lonnie Bunch is stepping down from his position. The Institute, after 7 years of leading the world's largest museum, education, and research complex, after the Smithsonian has faced repeated attacks from the Trump administration over displays and context. Bunch saying, quote, "I have fought for as long as I can." Hurricane Lowell weakening, moving away from Hawaii, but high surf advisories remain in place in parts of the islands. ABC's Kayda Whitworth is there.
6: Damage assessments and massive cleanup underway in Hawaii. After Hurricane Lowell slammed the islands with 100-plus mile-an-hour winds, 30-foot waves, and nearly

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3: Here's your forecast from Watertown Radio and GoWatertown.net. Clear skies tonight with lows around 55. West winds 5 to 10 miles an hour. Tomorrow, 77. Lows dip down to about 51. Tomorrow night, clear skies. Sunny skies Thursday with highs around 82. 87 Friday. I'm meteorologist Derek Kite on Watertown Radio. Currently, it's 63 degrees.
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1: Here's your forecast from Watertown Radio and gowatertown.net. Lows dip down to about 55 overnight under clear skies. Winds out of the west, around 5 miles per hour. High temperatures reach up to 77 Wednesday, mainly sunny skies. Lows level off around 51 Wednesday night, clear skies. I'm meteorologist Mandy Fallhuber on Watertown Radio. Right now, it's 61 degrees.
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3: On September 13th, it will be the third annual Chuck Alec Memorial Shepherd's Journey of Hope, 12 to 4 p.m. at the farm, 2 miles south and a half mile east of Webster. 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

0: its students. That's a reaction to Tuesday's test results showing American teens are falling behind the rest of the world in reading skills.
1: We spend more on education than almost any nation on earth, yet these results unequivocally expose that we are not translating that investment into the results that we need for students.
0: McMahon says the nation needs a hard reset. With the help of a drone and a good Samaritan, St. Paul police say an officer rescued a child with autism who wandered away from home and was struggling to get out of a pond. Stevie Wonder is hitting the road. Embarking on a Songs in the Key of Life performance 50th anniversary tour. The 25-time Grammy Award winner will perform the 1976 album in its entirety. Stops will include New York, Chicago, D.C., and Detroit. Tickets go on sale this week. Dave Packard, ABC News.
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9: I'm Greg Bell, and we open with a pre-Johnny Dollar Bob Bailey, instead playing a mutual radio detective. Then later, we make our weekly visit to Valley Springs for Mary Foster, the editor's daughter. Well, Robert Vainter Bailey was born in Northern Ohio in Toledo. And after doing a bit of radio in Chicago, he moved to Hollywood, planning to be a movie star. He landed some supporting roles in a few war-themed pictures, including Wing and a Prayer, Eve of St. Mark, and Sunday Dinner for a Soldier. His best-known pictures, though, were a couple 1943 Laurel and Hardy-led comedies, Jitterbugs and The Dancing Masters. While visually he was somewhat plain-looking, skinny, and of average height, he possessed a tremendous voice, and that proved to be his meal ticket. In this episode, he'll be joined by Francis Robinson as Brooksy, with Jane Webb as Rachel, William Conrad as Joe, Tony Barrett as Silvio, Joe Duvall as Simpson, and Clayton Post as Dimitro. It's from September 12, 1949.

0: boy. 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
1: 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It's Sylvie. Oh, he's run away.
2: 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It was fixed so he can't run away. No, he hasn't. Silvio! Silvio, where are you? Silvio!

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2: Here's your forecast from Watertown Radio and GoWatertown.net. Lows dip down to about 55 overnight under clear skies, winds out of the west, around 5 miles per hour. High temperatures reach up to 77 Wednesday, mainly sunny skies. Lows level off around 51 Wednesday night, clear skies. I'm meteorologist Mandy Faluber on Watertown Radio. 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
0: Now back to tonight's adventure of George Valentine. Valley sunset, where the heat and dust of September stretch for miles and miles over the vineyards of Joe Agaginic. You call yourself a visiting curious writer, but you still have a hard time finding out about the strange, old-fashioned family that lives there, the Agaginics, whose apparent love of the soil is only exceeded by their hatred of each other.
9: Well, Brooksy, the big boy's left for Fresno.
10: What?
9: Yeah, Joseph. Business at the bank or something. Goes every Monday. So we can look around his room all we want.
10: Well, George, how's Dimitro?
9: Oh, no bones broken or anything after that beating he took. But...
10: Well, what was the matter with Joseph? He was insane.
9: Oh, I don't know, Angel, but the big guy's so upset he doesn't know what he's doing.
10: See,

0: Hello, Joe. I've been waiting for you.
1: Is he home, Mr. Valentine? Has he come home?
0: Silvio? No.
1: But this car here on the drive, is that Mr. Simpson?
0: Yeah. He just stopped by for a visit, that's all. You're pretty late getting back from Fresno.
1: I stop on the road and talk to a friend.
0: Uh-huh. I guess you're pretty used to seeing the sheriff's car around here, aren't you?
1: Why not? Valley Sunset is a small world.
0: I guess you're used to seeing lots of police cars.
1: Mr. Valentine, please, I am very tired.
0: I guess your brother is almost always in trouble, isn't he?
1: Please, no.
0: Now, listen to me, Joe. A week ago, a guy named Sudsy was smacked on the road. It was hit and run until you showed up to take the blame for it, to hush it up.
1: Get away from that door.
0: But you don't drink. You're not careless. You would have known what you hit. It was Silvio, wasn't it? He was the one who could have been nailed for drunken, reckless hit and run, prison, everything else.
1: I said,
0: listen to me. I just wanted to know one thing, Joe. Did the guy Sudsy worked for figure it out, Ty Wendell? He's a crook anyway, Joe. Did he come around to you to ask for blackmail for $20,000?
1: Yeah, Mr. Valentine, I gave Ty Wendell his cash this morning.
0: Yeah, I was afraid it was that way.
1: It was the only way. But selling some vineyards to raise the money, like my arm, piece of my soul.
0: Yeah, that's why you finally got tough with the boy, isn't it?
1: You
0: said you fixed it so Silvio couldn't run away.
1: How else could I make something with such clay? The boy will come back, Mr. Valentine. You will see. Joe Agachinek will make a man of him. A poet of him. The things I cannot express, my baby.
0: Hold it, Joe. The way you fixed it. I read that letter you wrote to yourself in your wastebasket.
1: Of course. I must show Silvio the words that I wanted, the words for him to write.
0: Hey, wait a minute. You made him write a letter just like it?
1: He confessed to a crime he did not commit. To stealing money from my desk.
0: So any time he decided to leave, you could also bring him back by mailing his letter to yourself. Showing it to the police so they'd be your bloodhounds.
1: He knew I would do it. Joe does not lie. He knew I would mail it from Fresno.
0: Yeah, but did you mail it?
1: I do not lie. The first thing this afternoon by special delivery.
0: First thing this afternoon. And a guy can't be in two places at once. So nobody'd ever suspect Silvio of...
1: Joe can raise fines. Joe will protect his baby.
0: Now look, you gotta understand something, Joe. You gotta understand it before tomorrow morning when that mailman comes. There's a time when things happen you can't protect him from. You can't use that letter to...
1: You are a fool, a fool. The world is a fool. I got the letter.
0: What?
1: The man I talked to on the road, the special delivery. He has given me the letter. Already Joe worked fast. He takes care of his baby.
2: Hey, Joe, Uncle. Sheriff Simpson's inside asking questions. He wants to know where you were early this afternoon. He wants to know where Silvio was early this afternoon.
1: Huh? Why does he ask about Silvio?
0: Demetrio, don't tell him. He's out of his mind. Don't tell him yet.
1: What about early this afternoon?
2: Take it easy. He's just asking questions, that's all. Ty Wendell has been murdered.
1: Ty? This afternoon? No. No, not my Silvio. Not my baby. Silvio, Joe will take care of you. Joe will...

0: Say, looks if you'd have a chance to state your case right now, because here she comes.
1: I'll be out in the shop, Henry.
0: Well, I guess maybe he's realizing it ain't going to be quite so simple as he thought. Morning, Amelia.
2: Good morning, Mr. Foster. I got something to say to you.
0: All right, go right ahead and say it.
2: It's just this, that I'm sorry about how snippy I've been acting toward you the last couple of days. I realize now that there wasn't any need of it.
0: Oh, well, that's all right, Amelia. I didn't worry about it any. Just sort of took it in my stride, as the saying is.
2: Just the same, it was downright mean of me, and I'm sorry about it.
0: I know you was might upset.
2: Upset? I think I was. When I think of what I've been through.
0: Now, Amelia, no need to take on.
2: I see it all now, Mr. Foster. It wasn't anybody else's fault but mine. I should have made my position clear to Tom right at the beginning, and then there wouldn't have been any misunderstanding.
0: Yeah, I thought you'd done that.
2: No, I confess I didn't. Not fully, anyway. I was delinquent in my duty to myself and to Tom, because, you see, in taking on such a responsibility as a husband, I owed it to him to tell him just where we stood.
0: Well, that's always a good idea, Amelia, in anything.
2: I just complicated something that's actually very simple. All I had to do was to look Tom Daggett right straight in the eye and tell him that I was going to be the boss, and we'd have been saved all this anguishing of soul and spirit. If he ever does come back to Valley Springs, that's what I'm going to do.
0: Seems to me I heard something kind of similar to that just a few minutes ago.
2: What do you mean, Mr. Foster?
0: Well,
3: Dad, you got anything for me to mail?
4: Oh, good morning, Amelia.
2: Good morning, Mary.
4: How are you today?
2: As well as can be expected after the soul-searing experience I've been through.
4: Oh, well, everything's going to be all right now, isn't it? Jack Kelsey said Tom would be back.
2: I can't help what that Jack Kelsey says about anything. I just don't believe him. I'll probably never see Tom again. I don't think he's ever coming back to Valley Springs. But I do wish I could have had one chance to tell him where we stand.
0: Yeah. Why don't you, then?
2: I don't know why.
0: Why don't you go tell him right now?
2: Is he here?
0: Sure thing he is. He's out in the shop.
2: Oh, dear. Well, gracious, my land's sakes. I must look a positive fright. Why didn't you tell me, Mr. Foster? Dear, what am I going to do?
0: All right. It's pretty simple, Amelia. All you got to do is look Tom right straight in the eye and tell him that you're going to be the boss.
4: Dad, stop it.
0: Huh?
4: Don't pay any attention to him, Amelia. Now, if I were you, I'd go out in the shop and be just as nice to Tom as I possibly could.
2: Why, I'm always nice to him, Mary, just as nice as Pa.
4: Of course, dear, but today I'd be a little extra special nice, because Tom must feel pretty badly about all this, too. You will be patient with him, won't you?
2: Yes, of course I'll be patient. That is up to the point where he starts in telling
4: Amelia.
2: Me that...
4: Amelia?
0: Mary's right, Amelia. In a situation like this, it calls for a woman. A real, true woman, such as yourself, with a woman's great heart and understanding of a man's frailties.
2: Well, now, I guess that is true, Mr. Foster.
0: Oh, sure it is.
2: Thank you kindly for pointing it out to me. I'll go right out now and see Tom. I feel kind of calm now. Kind of thankful.
4: Dad, you're just plain hopeless. You shouldn't have teased her like that.
0: Well, she didn't know I was teasing her, did she? Well, the more I wasn't completely, because a situation like this does call for an understanding woman. Gracious, I can't help being amused by Amelia. I swear I can.
4: Well, I know.
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1: Nice bed.
4: Excuse me, Tom.
1: Excuse me.
4: Oh, that's all right. Tom.
1: Yeah?
4: I don't really care about going to Niagara Falls.
1: That's so?
4: Yeah.
1: Amelia.
4: Yeah?
1: I guess I could explain to Jimmy about not taking him fishing Friday afternoon.
4: That's so?
1: Yeah.
4: Well, I guess we've made up, ain't we?
1: Guess we have.
4: Yeah, we've made up. Oh, honest, Tom, I didn't mean to be so hard to you. I won't ever be hard.
1: Oh, you wasn't hard, Amelia. I just kind of got a little bit quick all of a sudden. Lost my temper, as you might say.
4: We won't ever quarrel again, will we, Tom?
1: Guess not.
4: Do you like me? Do you?
1: Yeah.
4: You like me a lot?
1: Yeah.
4: Then you can kiss me if you want to.
1: Now, see here, Amelia. You and I have talked over this kissing business before. And I've told you I ain't a sentimental man. I don't mind holding hands with you in the movies once in a while. I wouldn't want a steady diet of it, though. But this kissing business is just plumb foolish.
4: It ain't either. There's nothing foolish about.
1: Yes, tis too.
4: Tom Daggett, you hark to me now. I ain't going to stand for any more of this argument.
1: I ain't arguing. I'm just trying to point
4: you're
1: out to you.
4: You're just plain arguing, and you know you are. Here we go again. All right. You ain't got to kiss me if you don't want to.
1: Well, I don't suppose it would do any harm to kiss you once. Pull up your cheek. There. You're satisfied now?
4: Oh, Tom, you are romantic, aren't you? Oh, well, come on, let's go and tell the Fosters all about it. It's so nice to quarrel and then make up. Mary! Mr. Foster, Tom and I have made up.
23: Well, now, that's just lovely, Amelia. I'm so glad.
0: Yes, sir, that is good.
4: Ain't it wonderful, though? Now we can go ahead with our wedding plans, can't we, Tommy, darling? Why, where is he? Well, land sakes, he stayed out in the shop. He's the most bashful man you ever saw. Tommy? Tommy?
1: Don't call me Tommy.
23: Well, there's another crisis passed in Amelia's life.
0: All I can say is I hope there ain't many more of them likely to involve me. Too much wear and tear on the nervous system.
23: Yes, I know it is rather wearing. But now they'll get married and everything will be all right.
0: Yeah, it's just as simple can be. Or is it?
23: We'll have to wait and see. Well, I've got to be going along downtown, Dad. Jimmy's all ready for school as soon as he gives Laddie a run.
0: Say, little fella's already pretty fond of that pup that Kelsey gave him, isn't he?
23: Yes, he is. That was an awfully nice thing for Jack to do, Dad. You know, he's a peculiar person. Sort of a mixed-up personality.
0: Yeah, he is, child. Kelsey and me, we had quite a little talk yesterday before you come home.
23: Oh, you did? What about?
0: Oh, about you, mostly, I should say. He's gone, has he, Mary?
23: Yes, Dad, he's gone. And this time I don't think he'll be back.
0: Mm-hmm. You want to tell me about it?
23: There isn't really much to tell. He asked me to marry him, and I said no.
0: Well, as far as I'm concerned, I'm mighty glad you did.
23: He even said he'd like to take the children.
0: Well, now, that is unexpected for a man such as he seemed to be.
23: Yes, I was surprised myself, but... Oh, it's out of the question.
0: Mary, answer me this, will you?
23: Yes, Dad.
0: Are you sure, deep down, that you ain't just a little mite smitten with this fellow Kelsey?
23: I'm sure I'm not in love with him. I'm not in love with him at all.
2: Has Mary seen the last of Jack Kelsey? Is Kelsey the kind of man to give up that easily? Well, more about this next time. Now, in just a moment, Henry Foster will bring us one of his shrewd observations. Now, Henry Foster.
0: Well, sir, I was doing some reading the other day, and I run across something that struck me as kind of apropos of present-day life. It goes like this. Any man's got a right to make a fool of himself, but he hadn't ought to use up all the privilege all at once. You know, see you soon. Bye.
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3: 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I'm Greg Bell, and earlier we had the Mutual Detective program, Let George Do It, starring Bob Bailey, with Frances Robinson as Secretary Claire Brooks. My question this time, about her. She was just 5 years old when she made her film debut in the 1921 silent picture Orphans of the Storm. It was directed by a legendary filmmaker who also directed Birth of a Nation, Intolerance, and Broken Blossoms. Can you name him? I'll have the answer and then wrap up when radio was right after this.
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3: 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Before we took a break, I was talking about actress Frances Robinson. She was Claire Brooks, a.k.a. Brooksy, on Let George Do It. While I mentioned she made her big screen debut at just age 5 in the 1921 silent picture, Orphans of the Storm, directed by a legendary filmmaker who also directed Birth of a Nation, Intolerance, and Broken Blossoms. The answer is D.W. 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I'm Greg Bell, and we're done, but hey, remember to stop by the website, whenradiowas.com. 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
9: From ABC News, I'm Dave Packer. Growing fallout from failed trade talks with Canada. Prime Minister Mark Carney has now imposed tariffs on about $20 billion of American goods, impacting 700 products. Everything from steel to aluminum to cheese, after President Trump initially put steep tariffs on Canadian goods. ABC's Elizabeth Schulze.
10: We have seen multiple Canadian provinces ban the import of American liquor, of spirits. And this was really a way for Canadian provinces to say, we just don't agree with what President Trump is doing.
9: And in response to this, the White House now says the U.S. will be banning dairy products, most alcoholic beverages, and motorcycles from Canada. CENTCOM confirms the U.S. attacked 5 Iranian tankers in response to an attempted missile attack on a U.S. Navy warship. Secretary of State Marco Rubio during an unrelated trip to Colombia.
11: Yeah, the back and forth is pretty straightforward, and that is that Iran continues to try to hit U.S. naval ships. And for every time they do that or try to do that, they're going to lose tankers. And I think you'll see that again today.
9: A Florida family says that they had to rely on themselves to recover the bodies of 4 relatives killed at sea in a plane crash off the Bahamas early Monday.
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9: ABC's Gio Benitez. ABC News projects former U.S. Senator John Sununu wins the New Hampshire Republican primary for U.S. Senate and will face Democratic Congressman Pappas in November. Supreme Court Justice Brett Kavanaugh handing Democrats a victory Tuesday, rebuffing an appeals from Missouri officials who wanted to use new congressional districts backed by President Trump in November. 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
9: The Port Authority of New York and New Jersey unveiled a new memorial honoring its employees killed on 9/11.
16: With the dedication of this memorial, our Port Authority colleagues, friends, and family members now have a special place in our home to come and remember those who are no longer with us.
9: 84 Port Authority employees died on September 11th. But Executive Director Catherine Garcia says in the 25 years since, they continue to lose colleagues. For decades now, travelers have been limited on the liquids they can bring past security, but that could be changed.
0: Is considering letting PreCheck members take water bottles through security. Administrator David Cummins says this is due to the agency's 3D bag screening tech.
1: It does have the ability to detect whether that's water in the bottle or not. And so we are going to be considering how we might introduce the ability to keep your water bottles through a PreCheck lane in the coming months.
0: Cummins reiterated,
1: it would just be for the vetted PreCheck population, and it would be just water bottles.
0: Claire McMichael, ABC News.
9: The National Park Service says it expects to restore a water supply in the Grand Canyon in weeks, not months, as feared, saying deadly flash flooding did not damage most of a near-complete pipeline. The driveway of a Malibu mansion owned by Nicolas Cage collapsed on Tuesday, opening up a giant hole in front of the house. Dave Packer, ABC News.
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21: I'm Greg Bell, and this time around, we'll spend the whole show with the cops. But the examples we have could not be more different. Up first did Scotland Yard Inspector Peter Black in the early 1950s series Pursuit, produced and directed by Elliot Lewis, and featuring a very familiar Hollywood-based group of actors, including Ben Wright and Bill Johnstone. Then after that, we'll travel back 2 decades further for the 1932 recorded and syndicated program, Police Headquarters. Today, we don't know much about that show's cast and crew, but the audio quality is remarkable, considering it's more than 8 decades old. Well, this first program would air in 4 separate runs, actually beginning in 1949, and then summer runs of both 1950 and 51. And finally, a regular time slot during the 51-52 radio season. The example I have right now, known as The Pursuit of the Asiatic Killer, is from the evening of March 11, 1952.
22: And now, Pursuit!

pursuit. A criminal strikes and fades quickly back into the shadows of his own dark world. And then the man from Scotland Yard, the famous Inspector Peter Black, and the dangerous, relentless pursuit. When man hunts man. Now, with Ben Wright starred as the famous Inspector Peter Black of Scotland Yard, we bring you tonight's story, Pursuit and the Asiatic Killer.

0: Any change, Dr. Reed?
1: No, Inspector. None at all.
0: I've just been talking to the wife. She thinks you should take him to a hospital.
1: How can I? It's touch and go. I'd be afraid to move him.
0: She wants to come in?
1: No, not now. It's too weak. Even the slightest excitement might... Nurse, give me another hypodermic, please.
2: Yes, Doctor. Here you are, Doctor.
1: Thank you.
0: Do you think he was in his right mind?
1: About saying he was poisoned? From the looks of it, I'd say so.
0: It's not a natural illness, then. The heart...
1: Definitely not. The man suddenly falls ill, claims he's been poisoned. You've seen the symptoms before. Look at him now.
0: Yes.

0: Well? Nurse, tell Mrs. Callender to come in.
1: James. He's better, isn't he? He's all right. James? James?
0: He can't hear you, Mrs. Callender. I'm afraid.
1: James. James! Doctor. Doctor, do something.
0: I'm sorry.
1: No. No, don't say that. No, he's all right. James! Oh, James!
2: James Callender died at 3:02 a.m. in the morning. He had been stricken sometime before midnight. Before going into a coma, he insisted that someone had poisoned him and that his wife knew who had done it. And then he didn't wake up again. It was only a few hours later that Detective Sergeant Moffat telephoned the autopsy report to my office. It was 10:00, a Tuesday morning.
3: Autopsy report, sir.
2: All right, let's have it, Moffat.
3: The doctor was wrong. It wasn't poison.
2: Oh?
3: No, sir. The man died of Asiatic cholera.

0: Asiatic cholera, one of the most severe and fatal diseases known to man. It had killed James Callender, and in his agony he had cried out against a poisoner. If this was true, that a murderer had used cholera germs to commit his crime, then Scotland Yard was searching for a lunatic in possession of a weapon as deadly, if not more so, than the atomic bomb. I took the case to Commissioner Harkness.
1: Devilish serious, is Blake.
0: I know, sir.
1: Of course. Man may have been raving.
0: Well, I'd thought of that.
1: But cholera. Good Lord, if something like that got loose again.
0: Oh, before we go any further, sir, it might be an idea to phone the Ministry of Health. There may have been a few other cases.
1: Good. Chief Medical Officer, what's his name?
0: Oh, Sir Conrad Devon?
1: Right. Hello, Stannard? Get me Sir Conrad Devon at the Ministry of Health, would you?
2: Right.
1: I don't like this.
0: No.
1: I don't like it at all. You know anything about the dead man?
0: Oh, no, sir. No, I told you I haven't been back yet because I wanted to wait for the autopsy report.
1: Yes, quite right. What was that he said about his wife knowing?
0: Well, that was just before he became unconscious. He was whispering, "My wife knows. Myra knows. Ask her." That was all he said. He didn't speak after that, sir.
1: Yes. We haven't had a case of this sort for nearly pretty grim, if it's true, you know.
0: Yes, sir.
1: I'll have Sir Conrad send over a Ministry of Health man. And for heaven's sake, Black, don't let this get out to the newspaper.
0: Well, no, we won't, sir. At 1 o'clock, the truth of the matter was settled. The Ministry of Health's biologist, as well as our own people, put the lid on it. They made several tests, and the results of each told us that James Callender had died of Asiatic cholera. Now it was my job to find out how. I went back to question the bereaved wife. The blinds of the house were drawn, and although the sun was shining brilliantly in the street, the sitting room was somber with the air of death.
3: I don't know what I can tell you. I don't know what I can say.
0: Your husband thought he had been poisoned.
3: But why? No one would...
0: Well, you also said that you knew who had done it.
3: How could I know such a thing? How could I?
0: Well, that's what I should like to know. Do you?
3: No. Unless...
0: But go on.
3: Well, I remember when he first became ill. He had terrible cramps. He said he thought he must have eaten something that poisoned him.
0: Mm-hmm.
3: He was in pain, but I don't think he was very worried at the time. Perhaps that's what he meant when he said that I knew.
0: I see. Well, Mrs. Callender, can you think of anyone who might want to hurt him?
3: No.
0: Yeah, according to your doctor's report, Mr. Callender complained of feeling ill the day before he died.
3: Yes, but he didn't think it was serious. Not poison. It couldn't have been that. Why don't you tell me the truth? How did he die?
0: I'm afraid I can't tell you that just now, Mrs. Callender.
3: You think he was murdered?
0: No, we're not certain. We're trying to find out.
3: Because he said that someone had poisoned him?
0: Yes, and because he said that you knew the person.
3: But I don't. There couldn't be anybody. We're not the sort of people who have enemies.
0: I see. But what did your husband do, Mrs. Callender?
3: He owns a shop. Well, he owned a shop.
0: What kind of shop?
3: Cameras, enlargers, you know.
0: Well, is there someone else who is in business with him?
3: Yes, his partner, Mr. Denning, but...
0: Would you give me the shop address, please?
3: 341 Edgware Road.
0: 341 Edgware Road. Thank you. And Mrs. Callender, I noticed as I came in the luggage in the hall. Were you planning to go somewhere?
3: Why, yes.
0: Oh.
3: Well, you'll find out anyway, I suppose. James and I were separating. I would have left him 2 days ago if this hadn't happened.
0: I see.
3: It was perfectly friendly. I don't think I loved him anymore. But I was very fond of him.
0: Mrs. Callender, I must ask you not to leave London for a few days, at least until we've made our investigations.
3: But I've made my plans. Surely you don't...
0: I promise, as soon as we're satisfied, I'll let you know. You'll be free to go wherever you like.
3: All right.
0: Now, a medical officer will be calling here in a little while. He'll want to make one or two simple tests.
3: Why? I don't... Oh,
0: please give him your cooperation, Mrs. Callender.
3: But why? What kind of tests?
0: I'm afraid I can't tell you that just now, but we want to make sure that no one else will die the way that your husband did. We still had no positive proof that James Callender had been murdered. There was only his dying word. So I checked back with the yard before going to the camera shop in the Edgware Road.
2: There's nothing here, sir. Ministry of Health called a few minutes ago. They haven't got any other reports of cholera up to now.
0: All right, Martin. Now, look here. I want you to go out to the Callender place in Salmon Street. I want you to get names and addresses of anyone who may have been in contact with Callender a week before he died. And Mrs. Callender should be able to give you the information.
2: You want to something, sir?
0: No, Moffat, but I want to make sure that no one else comes down with cholera. Now, when you get those names, you send them on to the Ministry of Health. They'll have to test them.
2: Right, sir.
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5: Here's your forecast from Watertown Radio and GoWatertown.net. Lows dip down to about 55 overnight under clear skies. Winds out of the west, around 5 miles per hour. High temperatures reach up to 77 Wednesday, mainly sunny skies. Lows level off around 51 Wednesday night, clear skies. I'm meteorologist Mandy Faluber on Watertown Radio. 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

0: Goodbye, Doctor. Good afternoon, sir.
1: Good afternoon. Chief Inspector Black, Scotland Yard.
0: Oh, is something the matter?
1: Yes, sir. Your partner, Mr. Callender.
0: Callender? I don't quite...
1: Haven't you heard, Mr. Denny?
0: Heard? What?
1: Well, he died last night.
0: Good Lord. No. How?
1: I'm rather surprised that you hadn't heard.
0: I knew he was ill yesterday. His wife telephoned. I was going to ring up this afternoon. I had no idea. How did he die? What happened?
1: Oh, we're trying to determine that, Mr. Denny.
0: Suicide?
1: Well, we're not sure.
0: I can't believe it.
1: Can you tell me anything about him, or his state of mind in the past few days?
0: There's nothing to tell. He was no different.
1: Well, there's nothing troubling him, possibly. Your business relationship was satisfactory?
0: Exceedingly.
1: And finances?
0: These days, as good as they can be under the circumstances.
1: Yeah. Did you know about the separation action between Callender and his wife?
0: Yes.
1: Well, did he appear upset about it?
0: No. No, it was calm and quite deliberate on their part. The most sensible thing to do.
1: Mm-hmm. Tony, is Mr. Callender in the habit of frequenting foreign restaurants? Chinese, perhaps?
0: Not as far as I know. In fact, I'm almost positive that he didn't. Callender liked very simple cooking. I can't understand. I mean, that he's dead. It's a terrible shock to me. How did he die?
1: I'm sorry, sir. I'm not at liberty to tell you that. Just one more thing. Did Callender confide in you? A mention of an event in his past, let's say?
0: Don't exactly follow you. Do you mean an event which could have led to this?
1: Yes.
0: No. No, I'm sure not. He was a quiet man, lived a sensible life. That's why I...
1: Yes, I understand. Well, now, wonder if I may look through his office. Papers, you know?
0: Of course. We share one at the back. However, Callender has his own desk. Will you come this way, please?
1: I spent an hour searching through James Callender's papers, and at the end of that time, there wasn't the slightest evidence which could be used as a motive for murder. It began to appear that the dying man's statements were the ravings of delirium, in which case it was an even more frightening job for us and for the Ministry of Health. One case of Asiatic cholera, although a terrible danger, can be controlled if the case is checked, and we still had no idea of the cause. I sent Denning to the nearest divisional police surgeon for his cholera test, and then I returned to the yard. It wasn't until the next day that we began to learn a little more.
2: Not much to go on, sir.
1: I know, Muffet, but one case of cholera like that, it just doesn't make sense. Certainly somebody else must have got it.
2: I suppose it's a question of waiting now. See if it turns up again. I got that list from Mrs. Callender. They've all been contacted.
1: I wonder how many more there are who might have come into the shop. Well, still, Demi hasn't got it yet, that's a hope. Hello, yeah?
3: Frank, Commissioner Harkness speaking.
1: Oh, yes, sir.
3: Would you come in for a moment, please?
1: Right, sir. I'll be in the Commissioner's office, Martin.
2: Yes, sir.

0: Sit down.
1: Thank you, sir.
0: Now, look here. I've got some rather alarming news.
1: Oh?
0: Ministry of Health has done a little more work on that case. It's cholera. Nothing's changed there. But they don't think it's a natural case.
1: Oh, really?
0: They're reasonably certain that the dead man ate something, probably about a week ago. The germs were in that something.
1: Well, yes, sir, but that doesn't mean to say that...
0: If it was a week ago, the food must have been either eaten in a restaurant or bought at a grocer's. Now, if that's the case, it's almost impossible that one man would come down with cholera and no one else.
1: Well, is there any chance of an immunity with others who ate the same food?
0: I asked the same question. They said with cholera, no. You realize what this means, Black?
1: I'm afraid so, sir, yes. Somebody used the germs as a poison, administered it to Canada.
0: Unless another case or two comes along, it's going to be up to us.
1: But the wife must know something, then. And Callender swore that she did.
0: Mm. Go out there again. We've got to make a talk. Yes? Oh, hello.
2: Afternoon, Commissioner. 999 calls come in, sir.
1: Well, what's up?
2: A Dr. Reed just rang through. Says he's at the Callender address. Wants us to come over. Something's happened to Mrs. Callender.

0: The second act of Pursuit and the Asiatic Killer.
1: Commissioner Harkness, Moffat, and I raced to the house in Salmon Street. It was nearly dark when we arrived. Constable took us upstairs, and Dr. Reed was waiting for us outside the bedroom door.
2: Yeah. What's happened here?
3: I don't know exactly. The front door was open. She was lying on the floor in the hall, a nasty wound in her head. I called you and a constable who was passing.
1: Well, will she be?
3: Yes, I think so.
1: How did you happen to be passing, Doctor?
3: I wanted to look in, see that Mrs. Callender was all right. I told her that I would last night.
1: I see. May I speak to her?
3: Yes, I think it'll be all right. Not for too long, though.
1: Good evening, Mrs. Callender.
4: Where did he go?
1: Who?
4: The man.
1: Did you see him?
4: No. It was dark. I'd been shopping. I came in the door and I saw someone standing in the hall. The light wouldn't work and then he came toward me.
1: And you didn't have time to run to the door?
4: No. I must have screamed and he hit me and then
3: That's enough. No more talking. I'm going to give you something to make you sleep for a little while.
1: Oh, we'll wait outside, Doctor.
3: I'm only thankful I was nearby. I have a headache, but it won't be anything worse.
2: Well, what do you think, Black?
1: I don't know, sir. Of course, she may know something and isn't aware of what it means to the murderer.
2: Better have a look about it.
1: Well, I'm going to, sir. You know, whoever it was that waited for her must have been familiar with the house. Probably saw her go out and slipped in to wait. Oh, Marvin?
5: Yes, sir?
1: Check on the back door and windows, would you?
5: Right, sir.
1: I want to have a look at that hall light.
2: It's out. No question about that.
1: Try it again, will you, sir?
2: Well, I'll be... What did you do?
1: Refastened the bulb. You won't mind going over to the front door, Commissioner?
2: Yeah, all right. Yeah?
1: Yeah. Now I'm going to switch off. Can you see me?
2: No, of course.
1: My face?
2: No.
1: What about now?
2: Oh, yes, I can see your face now.
1: Mm-hmm. Would you open the door, sir?
2: It's the devil.
1: No, it's all right, sir. I'm just trying something. You see, if Mrs. Callender had come in and had not been able to see the man's face, he must have been standing quite a distance away from her. But she said that the electric light wouldn't work.
2: Yes, that's right.
1: Well, sir, the light is at least 6 feet inside the doorway. Now, that means she must have walked toward the man, tried the light, and still not attempted to run when he came at her. By then, she would have seen his face.
2: Almost as though she knew the man.
1: Possibly, sir. Oh, Moffat, you find anything?
5: That back door was open, sir. Unlocked anyway.
1: That's odd. Any sign of tampering with the lock?
5: No, sir.
1: Where did it lead to, the back door?
5: The garden, sir.
1: Oh. Any alleyway leading to the front of the house?
5: No, sir. It's walled in all around.
1: Footprints in the garden?
5: Quite a few, sir. You can see where he went over the back wall.
1: Right. You get casts of them, and then I want the doorknob dusted for prints and this light globe here.
5: Right, sir.
1: At the moment, there was nothing to do until we received the results of the footprint and fingerprint tests. Commissioner Harkness and I returned to the yard. We had a bite of supper, and then we waited in my office. At 8 o'clock, Moffat brought in the information.
5: All nice and clean, sir. Can't tell much by the fingerprints, but the shoe casts are pretty good. Size 10, and about 5'11". Approximately 13 stone. Both shoes in good condition. Probably expensive.
1: Uh-huh.
5: May have an old wound or a break in his left leg. A right impression is a bit heavier.
1: Ah.
5: The man would have a slight limp.
4: It's all right, Dr. Reed. I feel much better.
3: You shouldn't see anybody tonight.
1: It'll only take a moment or two, Doctor.
3: Oh, very well.
1: Mrs. Callender, your husband said that you knew who killed him.
4: But we've already...
1: Yes, let us assume that you do know something which to you is unimportant, but to your husband's killer is a death warrant.
4: Is that why someone tried to kill me this afternoon?
1: We'll assume that is the reason. Now, when you came in the door after shopping, did you see the man standing in the hall immediately?
4: No, I don't think so. Not immediately.
1: Mm-hmm. You walked to where the light switch was?
4: Yes, I tried to turn it on.
1: And then you saw the man?
4: Yes.
1: But not his face?
4: That's right.
1: It was then about 5:45.
4: I suppose so. I'm not sure.
1: It wasn't totally dark outside.
4: No, but it was dark in the hall.
1: There is a window in the hall, isn't it?
4: Yes.
1: So a trace of light could come through.
4: It was dark. That's all I can tell you.
1: Mrs. Callender, would you object if I took your fingerprints?
4: Why? You don't think that...
1: Do you mind?
3: Inspector, this is going too far. One or two questions, perhaps. Mrs. Callender is my patient. I can't allow you to...
1: I'm sure that Mrs. Callender wants to find the murderer of her husband, Doctor. May I have your prints, Mrs. Callender?
4: Yes. If you must.
1: Thank you. Not nothing.
5: Just relax your hand, madam. Thank you.
1: Index and thumb will be enough, Muppet. Both hands.
5: Right, sir. Thank you. I can wipe your hands on this. Here you are, sir.
1: Thank you. You got the set we took from the light globe?
5: Yes, sir. Here you are. Mm-hmm.
1: A magnifying glass?
5: Yes, sir.
1: Now, Mrs. Callender, would you mind explaining why you unfastened the light globe in the hall?
4: I didn't. Why should I do such a thing?
1: That's what I want to know. Yours are the only prints on it.
3: Oh, Inspector, what nonsense. The intruder had worn gloves, you know perfectly well.
1: Yes, Doctor, that's quite right.
3: Well, then why are you...
1: Dr. Reed, do you know why Mr. Callender died?
3: Of course. It was poison. That's why I called the police.
1: It was Asiatic cholera.
3: What? Impossible.
1: Not at all. Mrs. Callender, would you know anything about that?
4: No. Oh, no.
1: Well, the man we're looking for is 5'11". He weighs 13 stone, and he has a slight limp in the left leg.
3: Just a moment. Mrs. Callender, didn't I meet your husband's partner, Denning, isn't he?
4: Yes, but they were very good friends, I'm sure.
3: No, he's a chap who's an amateur biologist. I remember now, he limps, too.
4: It couldn't be.
1: I think it could be, Mrs. Callender. I think we may find that somehow he obtained the cholera germs and gave them to your husband.
4: No.
1: And that you were both afraid of what the police would find out. So this afternoon, after I'd been to see him, he came over here and you arranged the scene of the attack together.
3: But, Inspector, have you seen the wound?
1: How bad is it, Doctor?
3: Well, it was quite a heavy blow. Well,
1: how much easier to throw us off the track, then? Now, we can prove that Denning is the man who was here. I think it'll be his prints we found on the back door.
6: Don't move. Stay exactly where you are.
1: Speak of the devil, Mr. Denning. You've saved us a great deal of trouble.
6: Get out of the bed, Myra. We're leaving.
4: I told you not to come over tonight.
6: Couldn't take a chance. See why? Come on.
1: Put down your gun, Denning.
6: Not on earthly.
1: All right. Muppet.
5: That's enough. Stand still.
1: Always be sure there's no one behind you, Mr. Denning. Much safer. Well, I think we can all go now. Denning and Mrs. Callender were formally charged with murder. At the trial, it was proved that there had been no question of a divorce. That was a story which both Denning and the woman had contrived. The motive was very simple. Insurance and what the defendants called love. We never did learn how Denning obtained the cholera germs, but a test tube was found in his miniature laboratory. It contained a culture of his lethal weapon. Mrs. Callender received a life sentence. Denning was hanged. Pursuit. And the pursuit is over.

Pursuit is produced and directed by Elliot Lewis and written by Anthony Ellis. Music was composed and presented by Eddie Dunstetter. Ben Wright stars as Inspector Peter Black with Raymond Lawrence as Sergeant Muffet. Featured in tonight's cast were Sally Cassell, Julian Upton, William Johnstone, and John Sherman.

The Pursuit of the Asiatic Killer from the evening of March 11th, 1952. Star Ben Wright was the son of a British mother and an American father, and raised in England, so the accent you just heard was his own. But that's not to say Wright was limited to that, as he was adept at many different accents and dialects, and he showed it frequently on 1950s and 60s television. For example, he would be seen many times on the series Hogan's Heroes, returning again and again, playing German, British, and French characters. I'm Greg Bell, and coming up next on Wynn Radio Was, we travel back 20 years earlier than that Pursuit episode and pay a visit to police headquarters. It begins right after this.

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0: Base headquarters. Just a minute, please.
1: Detective Bureau, Lieutenant Marshall.
2: Is the telephone company supervisor?
1: Yes.
2: The subscriber at Parkway 3402 has just called the police station. The operator heard cries for help and the line went dead.
1: Oh, hold it. You got a short call car, Ed.
0: All right.
1: What's the address? The
2: telephone is registered to J.W. North, 3205 Wood Terrace, apartment 3.
1: 3205 Wood Terrace, apartment 3.
2: Right.
1: Thanks.
3: Walt?
1: Get Sergeant Mulrooney to take my desk. I'm going on an investigation.
3: Walt, folks.

0: Hurry it up, Ed, this way.
1: What's the dope on the call, Lieutenant?
0: No, some dame called police headquarters, and then the line went dead. Telephone operator heard some cries for help or something, and the supervisor called me. That's all I know. Try the door.
1: Locked.
0: Yeah, well, most of these outside doors on apartment houses are locked at night. Ring the bell for the janitor.
1: Right. There it is.
0: Did you see any lights on in the building when we drove up?
1: I thought I saw one over on this side, downstairs. Somebody's fumbling with the lock now, Lieutenant.
0: Mm-hmm, yeah.
2: This is the worst job I ever had. I'm always having to get up in the middle of the night, but oh.
0: All right. Stop mumbling to yourself and show us where apartment 3 is.
2: Yes, this way, Mr. Captain, sir.
1: Did you bring that guy to life?
2: Here it is, Mr. Captain, sir.
0: Knock on the door, Ed.
1: Right.
2: I don't think there's nobody at home, Mr. Captain, sir.
0: Well, we'll find out about that. You beat it back to your room and get some clothes on and get back here.
2: Yes, sir.
0: Try it again, Ed.
1: No luck, Lieutenant.
0: See if you can see anything through the keyhole. Looks like the lights are on in there.
1: Can't see anything, sir. I'll beat on the door again.
0: Wait a minute. There's a door opening down the hall.
3: Say, what's all the racket?
0: You live in this apartment?
3: I live in the next apartment here. What's all the trouble?
0: Did you hear anything in this apartment a few minutes ago?
3: No, I didn't. Why?
0: I don't know. Give us a hand with this door.
3: Okay.
1: Look, Lieutenant, there's a woman lying on the floor.
0: Yeah, and she's bound and gagged. Quick, give me a hand here.
3: Can I be of assistance?
0: Yeah, take her feet.
1: All right. Yeah, look right there. Yeah. Bring her over here. Yeah. There you are.
0: You know this woman?
3: Well, I know who she is, that's all. It's Mrs. North.
0: Now take this knife and cut the fist from around her ankles.
3: Very well.
0: I got some water, Ed.
1: Yeah, okay. Where'll I get it?
0: Now, the bathroom should be right through there.
1: Oh, yes, it is.
0: I think she just fainted. Rub her wrist a bit, will you?
3: What do you think tied her up?
0: Looks to me like a...
1: Lieutenant,
0: yes?
1: There's a dead man in a bed in the next room.
0: What?
1: A dead man. 2 bullet holes in his forehead. He's lying in a bed in there.
0: Oh, here you take care of Mrs. North.
3: Very well.
1: Right in here, Lieutenant. I thought I was going to get the water here. There he is.
0: Oh. Yeah? Dead, all right. 2 of them right through the head.
1: Yeah.
0: The screen's been cut around the hook here. Whoever did it must have come in the room by the window.
1: Things laying all over the dresser here, Lieutenant. Yeah. All the earmarks of a robbery. Here's a jewel case empty, and here's an empty wallet.
0: Yeah. Well, you better get a call in on this right away, Ed. See if you can scare up a phone in this guy's apartment next door and call in. Get Dr. Evans and a couple of fingerprint men out here right away.

0: the dope, Doctor?
1: It's very evident, Lieutenant. Two shots entering the forehead and passing entirely through the head were the cause of death. The man died without moving.
0: Do you think he was shot while he was asleep?
1: Yes. At least everything points to that conclusion.
0: Well, then that exposes the burglary idea.
1: How so?
0: No yig, not even a couple of amateurs are going to shoot a man just for the fun of doing it. They might shoot if the guy they were robbing woke up, but they wouldn't commit murder without cause.
1: What'd the woman in the next room tell you?
0: I haven't talked to her yet. When she came to, she was hysterical. I thought it best to get your report first and then talk to her.
1: Well, that's all I can tell you until after the autopsy.
0: There's one other thing I'd like to know before you go, Doctor.
1: What's that?
0: How far away from the man's forehead was the gun held?
1: Fairly close. Not over a foot.
0: I see. All right, Doctor, thanks. I'll get the autopsy report this afternoon. When you finish here, leave by the kitchen door, will you? I'm going in the next room and talk to Mr. Norris.
2: She's kind of quieted now, Lieutenant.
0: Oh, that's good. I'll talk to her. Mrs. Norris.
3: Yes?
0: I'm Lieutenant Marshall. The man in the next room is your husband, I believe.
3: That's right.
0: Oh, now, ma'am, I want you to try to be brave and tell us just what happened here tonight.
3: Well, I'll try.
0: Just try to stop crying, ma'am. It'll be a lot easier.
3: All right.
0: Yeah, that's better. Now, just start at the beginning and tell us everything.
3: Well, John and I had been to an early show. He was tired and went right to bed.
0: Just a minute. What time was this, Miss North?
3: About 10 o'clock.
0: Go ahead.
3: Well, John went right to bed. Not being very sleepy, I sat up for a while to read. I had been reading for perhaps 10 minutes or so when I heard a window open.
0: In your husband's room?
3: Yes. I thought it was John and didn't pay much attention. Then I heard voices, so I got up to investigate and...
0: And what, Mrs. Norris? Come along now. Come along.
3: Well, I went into the room. A man grabbed me by the throat and pushed me out of the room. I struggled with him, but he threw me down on the sofa and he started choking me.
0: Oh, I'll take it easy now, ma'am.
3: I heard John wake up, and the man who was choking me called to someone in the next room to shut that guy up. I was almost unconscious, but I remember seeing a man standing at the foot of John's bed, take out a gun and fire 2 shots. Then I fainted.
0: I see.
3: Some time later, I came to and found that I was tied. The room was so still, I knew that something terrible had happened, so I rolled off the sofa and worked the gag out of my mouth and upset the telephone stand. I remember calling for the police, but I guess I must have fainted again.
0: I see.
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14: 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Nearly three-quarters use sports apps, while 39% report frustration with managing multiple subscriptions to follow sports they care about. AI use among fans is also growing, but trust depends on accuracy. 45% of respondents say accuracy is the top driver of trust in AI-powered insights. 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
0: Mrs. North, was your husband carrying a large sum of money tonight?
3: Why, yes, he was. Several hundred dollars, I believe.
0: And were the jewels in your jewel box of much value?
3: Some of them were.
0: Well, it looks like a couple of hold-up men came in here tonight. Your husband tried to scuffle with them and was shot. Lucky they didn't turn their guns on you, ma'am.
15: Did you get a very good look at the men, lady?
0: Oh, yes. Can you give us a description of these two men?
3: I'm afraid I can't. You see, it was very dark.
0: But surely you must have noticed something about them.
3: Well, they were dressed in dark suits and were masked. That's all I remember. Why did John struggle with them?
0: Oh, there now, ma'am. Just try to calm yourself. You'll have to pull yourself together for the inquest.
3: The inquest?
0: Yes. The coroner's jury will hold an inquest, you know, probably in the morning. I suggest you lie down here and try to get some sleep. I'll leave an officer on guard.
3: I'll try.
0: We'll be back in the morning. In the meantime, don't worry. Come on, Ed. Just a minute. I wonder if you'd show me just where you were lying when the hold-up man was choking you.
3: Why, yes. I was lying across the foot of the sofa, here, like this.
0: And you saw the other bandit shoot your husband?
3: Yes.
0: That's all, ma'am. Come on, Ed. We'll see you in the morning, Miss North.
15: That dame's the biggest liar I ever heard.
0: Yeah, don't I know it. Come on.
15: Where are you going?
0: To talk to this fellow in the next apartment here. What's the name on the door?
15: Donald Wood.
0: Yeah. Oh, you still up, Mr. Woods?
16: Yes, I couldn't go to sleep after what happened here tonight. Believe me, I'm moving the first thing in the morning.
0: Yeah, then perhaps it's a good thing we came in here to see you tonight.
16: To see me?
0: Yes, do you mind?
16: Why, no, not at all. Come in.
0: Thanks. You know, I can't understand why you didn't hear those two shots in the next apartment tonight, Mr. Woods.
16: I can't either. Perhaps the burglars used a silencer.
0: That may be. How well do you know Mrs. North?
16: Why, hardly at all. Only seen her a few times going in and out of her apartment.
0: I see. And Mr. North?
16: I didn't know him either.
0: Yeah. Now, Mr. Woods, as near as we can figure out, the shooting took place at 10:15. What were you doing at that time?
16: Oh, that will probably explain why I didn't hear the shot.
0: Mm-hmm.
16: You see, I'm a rabid radio fan. I was listening to the Philadelphia Symphony. They were playing the Brahms Symphony No. 4 tonight. It's a very ponderous thing, very loud.
0: Oh, yes.
16: I probably wouldn't have heard the shot even if it had been fired in this room.
0: That's right. Would you ask Mrs. North to step in here for just a minute, please?
15: Sure thing, Lieutenant. But really, I...
0: Now, that's all right, Woods. It's very nice to have Mrs. North sitting in there all alone with a dead man in the bedroom.
15: Right in here, lady.
0: All right. Come in, Mrs. North. Sit down over here, please. You know Mr. Woods, I believe.
3: Well, we've never been introduced. How do you do, Mr. Woods?
16: How do you do?
0: Oh, that's no way to act. Why don't you two get friendly?
16: What do you mean?
0: Go on, get friendly. That's not the way for sweethearts to act.
16: Why, you...
0: Sit down, both of you. There. Now, don't think that you've been pulling the wool over my eyes. Now, that's it. That's it. Cry. I can safely say, Mrs. North, that without a doubt, you are the poorest actress I have ever seen. And believe me, I've seen some bad ones.
17: I won't be a party to this.
0: I wouldn't want to either if I were in your shoes. Now, sit down. Now, listen, Mrs. North. You spilled the beans right from the start. You said you heard your husband call out. And the medical examiner said that the man was asleep when he was shot. That's mistake number one.
3: That's...
0: Mistake number two was when you said you saw this second man standing at the foot of the bed fire two shots into your husband. There are two things wrong with that. First, you can't see the foot of the bed from the sofa in your living room. And second, a man standing at the foot of your husband's bed couldn't hold a revolver within 12 inches of your husband's head, as in this case.
17: I won't stay here.
0: Oh, yes, you will. You made some mistakes too, Woods. In the first place, you said you were listening to the radio at 10:15 tonight.
17: Yes, I was. I was right here in this room listening to the Philadelphia Symphony.
0: That's a lie, Woods. You made your mistake by just one night. You see, I'm somewhat of a radio fan myself.

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1: Well,
0: We were going to sit right here in this nice, cozy room with our hands folded in our laps until you two decide which one of you killed that man and which one of you helped to do it.

0: From 1932, Police Headquarters, recorded and syndicated and distributed by Bruce Ells Productions. They would also syndicate another 1930s quarter-hour series, Frontier Fighters, and a late 40s, early 50s program starring Tom Collins as the title character, and later Paul Dubov as the lead. Can you name that program? I will, and then wrap up when radio was, right after this.
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0: Welcome back. Before the break, I was talking about a late 40s, early 50s radio series produced by Bruce Ells Productions and featuring Tom Collins and later Paul Dubov as the title character. The answer is The Adventures of Frank Race. I'm Greg Bell, and that'll do it. 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
16: 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As the war with Iran

0: that stood up to the 11 other jurors right under the bus. And I know that this story is not going to go away anytime soon. The phone number, 615 and 615, I should say the text line, 615-737-9986. 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
8: Here's your forecast from Watertown Radio and GoWatertown.net. Lows level off around 55 overnight under clear skies. Winds out of the west, around 5 miles per hour. Highs around 76. Wednesday, mainly sunny. Clear skies Wednesday night. Lows level off around 52. I'm meteorologist Mandy Fallhuber on Watertown Radio. Currently, it's 59 degrees.
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1: Here's your forecast from Watertown Radio and GoWatertown.net. Lows level off around 55. Overnight, under clear skies, winds out of the west, around 5 miles per hour. Highs around 76. Wednesday, mainly sunny. Clear skies Wednesday night. Lows level off around 52. I'm meteorologist Mandy Fallhuber on Watertown Radio. 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
4: The MAC has reversed its course. On Saturday night, they said they agree with the Big Ten. Now, the conference is appealing the result of Western Michigan and Michigan. This is unprecedented in college football. I don't think it's going to work. I don't think anything is going to change. My best guess is that years down the road, Western Michigan is just going to say, you know what? Screw it. We're claiming that as a victory for us, for our personal records of Denton Day.
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0: orchestrate a massive robbery of well over $100 million. Correspondent Ed Donahue reports on a guilty plea in a big crypto theft case.
1: A man pleaded guilty in one of the largest cryptocurrency thefts in U.S. history. Malone Lam, an eighth grade dropout from Singapore, faces a maximum 20 years in prison. He pleaded guilty in Washington to teaming up with friends to steal nearly $250 million in Bitcoin and then going on a wild spending spree. Prosecutors say Lam and the others used social engineering techniques to dupe a man out of Bitcoin worth over $245 million. The man turned over his Google Drive and gave them security codes. The stolen crypto was turned into cash. Lam used it to buy a fleet of sports cars, rent mansions in Miami, and spend millions at nightclubs, including more than $500,000 in just one night at a club in Los Angeles. No sentencing date has been set. Ed Donahue, Washington.
0: America in the Morning for Wednesday, September 9th, 2026 is produced by Jeff McKay. I'm John Trout. This is Westwood One.
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0: 950 KWAT. This is America in the Morning from Westwood One. Coming up this half hour,
14: the U.S. has hit multiple Iranian tankers in response to more attempted missile attacks. Sagar Meghani at the White House.
15: New York City comes clean about the airborne poison at the World Trade Center after 9/11. I'm Richard Johnson.
16: Republicans converge on Texas ahead of the midterms, and President Trump will join them. I'm Clayton Neville.
17: Damaging winds and heavy rains from Hurricane Lowell are pelting Hawaii's western islands. I'm Julie Walker.
18: The FCC cracks down on robocallers. I'm the new old tech guy, Chuck Palm.
19: This week, science fiction fans are celebrating boldly going where no one has gone before. I'm Kevin Carr.
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0: America in the Morning continues. Thanks for listening. We'll have more on Hurricane Lowell coming up later in the show. First, the national forecast. Here's AccuWeather.com meteorologist John Furyk.
23: Right now, it's looking like the highest risk for severe thunderstorms will be across the Great Lakes. We'll have showers and thunderstorms likely to impact travel in places like Chicago and Detroit, but the most intense thunderstorms should end up farther east across Ohio, northwest Pennsylvania, and western New York. Storms in these areas Wednesday afternoon will be capable of producing flooding downpours, damaging wind gusts, hail, and perhaps even an isolated tornado or two. After a couple of gorgeous days over the northeast Monday and Tuesday, Wednesday we'll see the humidity come up a bit, and there will likely be more clouds, though it should still remain dry along the I-95 corridor during the day, with a better chance for a shower coming in at night. The same front causing severe storms in the Great Lakes will extend westward through the nascent midsection and into the Four Corner states. While an isolated severe storm cannot be ruled out for Missouri and Kansas westward into New Mexico, the main concern with any thunderstorm will be a flooding downpour. Florida is another place where we will see a few thunderstorms that will be most widespread in the afternoon. Most of the rest of the country will be rain-free today with sunshine in command. Well, plenty of sunshine from Minnesota westward along the Canadian border all the way to Washington. Dry weather also expected along the west coast through Oregon and California, though an afternoon thunderstorm can't be ruled out in the mountains. And after causing flooding and wind damage in parts of Hawaii, Lowell is moving away from the islands into the North Pacific. And that's the weather across America. In Chicago today, showers and a thunderstorm, high around 80. In Atlanta, times of clouds and sun, the high 91. That's the nation's weather. I'm AccuWeather meteorologist John Furyk.
0: 23 till. This is America in the Morning. The war intensified in the Middle East on more than one front. After the U.S. military said Iran targeted naval vessels in the region, the United States launched strikes hitting five Iranian tankers at Karg Island, the Islamic Republic's largest oil depot, Tuesday. Soon after, Iran launched a missile barrage against an American military base in Jordan. All of this after the Iranian-backed Houthis in Yemen launched an attack against

0: Here's your forecast from Watertown Radio and GoWatertown.net. Mainly clear today with a high of 76. Northwest winds 10 to 15 miles an hour. Lows dip down to about 52 tonight. Highs level off around 82 tomorrow. Ample sunshine expected. Slight chance of rain showers Friday with highs in the upper 80s. A blend of clouds and sun Saturday. I'm meteorologist Derek Kite on Watertown Radio. Right now, 61.
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Good morning, everyone. This is Rick Wallhoff from Glacier Lakes Livestock. We're going to start the sale at 9 o'clock on slaughter cows, bulls, heiferettes. Overnight count is 180 cows so far this morning. Cow market kind of a steady goal from a week ago, so I tell you what, decent cow market yet, but it's been lower in the last couple of weeks. 12:30 on the fat cat, nice run of fats on the sale today. Here's some of the consignments for today's sale. 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Market should be maybe 1 to 2 higher than last week on them fat cattle. If you want some, if you think of moving

0: Any fancier, give us a call here at the barn. 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

0: your forecast from Watertown Radio and GoWatertown.net. Mainly clear today with a high of 76. Northwest winds 10 to 15 miles an hour. Lows dip down to about 52 tonight. Highs level off around 82 tomorrow. Ample sunshine expected. Slight chance of rain showers Friday with highs in the upper 80s. A blend of clouds and sun Saturday. I'm meteorologist Derek Kite on Watertown Radio. Right now, it's 61 degrees.
1: Nicole Murray with your money now. Oil prices have risen this morning by more than 2% as attacks intensified in the Middle East, stoking inflation worries. West Texas Intermediate up to $95 a barrel, Brent at $100. Adani Enterprises shares rose 5% after its airport unit announced a $1 billion fundraising round. The deal values Adani Airport Holdings at about $18 billion on a pre-money basis. Proceeds will fund airport expansion, Adani Airport City projects, and other non-aeronautical businesses. CNBC reports that the deal remains subject to customary conditions and regulatory approvals. Chinese companies rushed into electric cars a decade ago, and now they are expanding into humanoid robots as the EV market sees a slowdown amid intense competition. CNBC reports that while the commercial viability of humanoids has come under scrutiny, it hasn't dissuaded companies such as XPeng, Xiaomi, and more from announcing robot production plans. Futures have dropped this morning after a losing session yesterday. That's your money now.
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0: Life with Dr. Sanjay Gupta.
1: We've talked a lot about ultra-processed foods, but here's a new wrinkle. A study out of France zeroed in on preservatives that keep packaged foods from spoiling and linked higher intake of those preservatives to a greater risk of high blood pressure, heart attack, and stroke. Now here's the part that might surprise you. Even some natural-sounding preservatives, like added citric acid and vitamin C, were tied to higher blood pressure. But an important distinction. This is about vitamin C added to processed food, not the vitamin C in an actual orange. So keep eating your fruit. Still, the practical takeaway is a familiar one. 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
5: From ABC News, I'm Sherry Preston. More details are emerging about the Amazon cargo plane crash in Miami that left five people dead. The NTSB will be interviewing both the pilots today, says ABC's Victor Okendo.
6: One pilot escaped the burning wreckage. First responders then pulling the second pilot out of the cockpit windshield.
7: He mentioned something like, oh, my career's over.
6: Abraham Altamar telling ABC News he was there and lent his phone to one of the pilots so he could call his wife.
7: He was saying like, hey, yes, I'm good. Tell my mom that, yes, I was in the accident, but I'm already out of the... I'm all right.
6: The Boeing 767 crashed around 2 p.m. Sunday.
5: The plane making a fast, unstable landing as the pilots, it appears, struggled to get the landing gear down on time. As the Middle East war goes on, oil trading is above $100 a barrel again this morning for the first time since July. And as the trade war goes on, the U.S. is now not just taxing, but banning certain products made in Canada. Here's ABC Chief White House Correspondent Mary Bruce.
8: The average price of a gallon of gas now $4.21. That's up $1.27 since the start of this conflict. And all of this comes as the president continues to escalate his trade war with Canada. Overnight, announcing the U.S. is banning certain Canadian goods, including some alcohol, dairy products, and motorcycles, and subjecting more goods to his 50% tariffs, including some mattresses, furniture, and types of aluminum.
5: Hurricane Lowell done with Hawaii, leaving a lot of cleanup behind. ABC's Kenneth Whitworth on Kauai.
9: We saw cars bobbing in the storm surge as we hunkered down in our hotel. The sand pushed ashore by that surge, filling the hotel hallway, trapping vehicles in their tracks.
5: The streets that were flooded yesterday are now caked in mud. Transportation Security Administration considering letting those of you in TSA pre-check bring water bottles through security once again as new technology is developed. You're listening to ABC News.
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5: Reaction coming in to the release of documents related to air quality at Ground Zero after 9/11.
12: This morning, we expect to hear

0: from fire unions. This will be the first bit of reaction that we'll be hearing after that 170,000-page air quality report was released under the direction of the Mamdani administration. More FDNY members have died from 9/11-related illnesses than those who died on the day of the attacks. Over 12,000 FDNY members have been diagnosed with at least one illness related to time spent at Ground Zero.
1: ABC's Phil Tate in New York. A preview of the first ever GOP midterm convention kicking off today in Dallas. ABC Deputy Political Director Ben Siegel says some Republicans running in November, however, want nothing to do with it.
2: People like Susan Collins, the senator from Maine this year, in a state that Kamala Harris carried, she is not going to be there. There are definitely some people who will benefit from some distance from the president in this environment. Of course, the challenge is the president is putting himself front and center in the party discussion. He is making the midterms in many ways a referendum on himself, so that really is creating a difficult balancing act for some of these candidates who usually want distance from the president in the midterms, and some of them are just choosing not to show up.
1: Among those who will be speaking, HHS Secretary Robert Kennedy and Attorney General Todd Blanche. NFL regular season kicks off tonight with Super Bowl rematch. New England Patriots take on the Seattle Seahawks, who crushed the Pats at the big game earlier this year. Sherry Preston, ABC News.
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4: 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I'm Mike Tanner. Here's a look at what's happening. The South Dakota Public Utilities Commission has given permission to Montana Dakota Utilities to provide electricity to a data center proposed in McPherson County. MDU needed the commission's approval because the proposed Leola Data Center is located in the service territory designated for FEM Electric. The data center's developer still needs a conditional use permit from the McPherson County Board of Adjustment before construction can begin. The data center's revised plan calls for it to be on 9 acres rather than the 20-acre parcel that was originally proposed. The probable cause of an airplane crash resulting in the death of a Sioux Falls man more than 2 years ago has been revealed by the National Transportation Safety Board. The victim was 67-year-old Charles Schneider. The plane crashed in a farm field in rural Yankton County near Irene. In their report, the NTSB says the crash was a result of the pilot's poor decision to continue the flight into deteriorating weather conditions and his failure to maintain a safe altitude, which resulted in a controlled flight into trees and terrain. Schneider was flying the plane for personal use at the time. Schneider flew from Sioux Falls and was attempting to make it to Yankton when the plane went down in poor weather conditions. The Brookings County Sheriff's Office is investigating intentional damage to a cornfield that will soon be harvested. The damage was discovered Monday night just before 8 p.m. in a field west of Brookings. Authorities say a vehicle intentionally drove into the ditch along 466th Avenue and drove through the field at least 3 different times. After the vehicle exited the field for the last time, tracks indicate the vehicle then headed northbound. Damage is estimated at around $500. Watertown Municipal Utilities contractors are scheduled to begin maintenance on the water tower at 14th Avenue Northwest and 4th Street. As part of the project, the tower will be sandblasted and repainted. A containment curtain will be installed around the water tower to contain paint chips and overspray. Site preparation begins this week, with maintenance expected to begin next week. The project is expected to take about 3 weeks to complete. Well, state prison offender Michael Kaiser died at a hospital on Tuesday following a brief medical issue. Kaiser was serving 2 life sentences in the state penitentiary for conspiracy to commit murder from Day County. He was 64 years

0: old. In business news, Dakota Butcher posted on social media Tuesday that they're closing their Madison location, writing, "A lot of sleepless nights and thought went into the decision." They later posted part of the reason for the closure was difficulty in finding workers, and that staff from Watertown had been commuting there to keep the lights on. They opened in Madison 7 years ago. Stores in Clark, Watertown, Sioux Falls, Pier, and Rapid City remain open. An update on the Lookout fire that's been burning a mile northeast of Spearfish. That fire has burned just under 450 acres and had zero containment as of Tuesday. The fire is being fought both from the ground and the air. A partial closure of Interstate 90 between mile markers 10 and 12 remains in place. There have been no mandatory evacuations. A Madison, South Dakota man has been sentenced on a charge of attempted enticement of a minor using the Internet. 51-year-old Lawrence Johnson was sentenced to 10 years in prison, followed by 5 years of supervised release. He'll have to register as a sex offender when he's released from federal prison. His conviction stems from an undercover chat operation conducted by the Des Moines County, Iowa Sheriff's Office, during which law enforcement posed online as an underage female child to catch individuals who were seeking sexual acts or sexually explicit materials from minors. Unemployment rates for July in the Sioux Falls metro area and South Dakota remained the lowest in the country. Both jobless rates were unchanged in July compared with the previous month, Sioux Falls at 1.9% and the state at 2%. Sioux Falls fire crews were on the scene of a fire at a motel on Tuesday afternoon in the 2500 block of East 10th Street. When they got there, crews found black smoke coming from a lower-level unit, with the source being a small fire in the kitchen area. The fire was knocked down within 5 minutes. Residents were able to get out of the unit before the fire, but one person who was treated at the scene was transported to the hospital. The fire remains under investigation. The Glacial Lakes and Prairies Tourism Association Board of Directors has announced the appointment of Kesha Baranek as its new executive director. Previously, Baranek served as executive director of On Hand Development Corporation in Miller, where she worked with a volunteer board to advance housing, workforce, and business development. Baranek will be based in Miller, with the association's office remaining open in Watertown at the Redland Arts Center. She'll begin her role on September 21st. Baranek replaces Rosie Smith, who retired last month. And a longtime Central Minnesota radio station owner and morning show announcer is dead following a motorcycle crash near Cold Spring, Minnesota. The Stearns County Sheriff's Office says 64-year-old Stephen Gretsch of Albany was riding Friday morning when his motorcycle left the road on a curve and rolled into a ditch. Gretsch died at the scene. He had owned KLFD radio in Litchfield since 2005 and also hosted the station's morning show. That's a look at what's happening from the KWAT newsroom. I'm Mike Tanner.
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0: There's the Bee Gees on 950 KWAT. Just about, well, no, it's now 720. Our temp, 57 right now here in Watertown, on the way up towards 76 this afternoon, with 51 clear tonight, 82 and sunshine tomorrow, then 64 overnight. Some rain chances in the afternoon for Friday. It will be breezy, 86, 72 looks like for Saturday, and some rain for Sunday, 66 is that expected high temperature. What's today? The ninth day of the month, so it's 9-9. 26, got a birthday, anniversary, go ahead and call that in, 886-8444, and we can add it to the list, okay? Now, let's find out what's going on with everybody's money.
1: 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Meta has unveiled its Muse personal agent app that lets people offload digital tasks like booking appointments, filling out electronic forms, and even monitoring home security camera feeds. CNBC reports that the app comes in a free tier or a monthly subscription, costing between $20 and $100 depending on usage. LIV Golf said it has filed for Chapter 11 bankruptcy protection and entered into a restructuring support agreement with BC Partner Advisors LP. Earlier this year, LIV faced a Saudi funding cliff and launched an investor roadshow to raise up to $350 million. LIV still needs court approval for the bankruptcy deal. Marvel Technology CEO Matt Murphy said on CNBC that one of the keys to the chipmaker's massive run over the past year is something that took a decade to build, trust with the world's largest technology companies. Shares of Marvel have soared roughly 241% over the past 12 months. Futures are moderately lower as Brent crude tops $100 a barrel. That's Your Money Now.
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0: September 9th would be day number 252 of our year, so 113 now left. Happy anniversary. What do we got today? Steve and Beverly Paulson out of Hazel, 48-year anniversary today. Vance and Bonnie Neuberger, it says, 39-year anniversary today. I see birthday wishes today. Dave Okerai. We got Selena Hosher celebrating today. Tasha Zerbel turning 10 in Revillo. Drew Piker celebrating today. Jason Ingman out of Plymouth, Minnesota makes our list today. And we've got Wyatt Vin Kruger celebrating a birthday today. And let's see, old proud papa here, grandpa, turning one today, our youngest granddaughter, Luna Marie Grimes, turns 1 year old today down in Kansas City. So happy birthday to her. Former NFL quarterback Joe Theismann turned 77 today. Dave Stewart, producer, musician, 74 today, part of the Eurythmics. Hugh Grant, the actor, 66 today. Adam Sandler turns 60 today. Rachel Hunter turns 57 today. Michael Bublé is 51 today. And looks like Hunter Hayes, a singer-songwriter, is 35 today. On that celeb list, today it's National I Love Food Day, National Teddy Bear Day, and National Wiener Schnitzel Day. As we also celebrate National Waffle Week this week. All right, that's what I got for you, I guess, on the list. Once again, happy birthday, happy anniversary. If you're celebrating today, you will go out there and make it a special one.
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2: The nuclear fallout between the SEC and LSU is officially hurtling toward a point of no return. Greg Sankey and the conference headquarters pulling the trigger on a federal lawsuit and teeing up an emergency vote over roster eligibility. A historic divorce or outright expulsion is suddenly on the table. The SEC casts its vote Thursday on whether or not to kick LSU out. I'm Drake Toll.
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0: Well, let's look at some sports here this morning. Girls tennis yesterday, Milbank defeated Watertown 2-1. In soccer, Watertown defeated T6-1 on the girls' side. On the boys' side of things, Watertown was a 4-1 winner over T. Volleyball from last night, Sioux Falls Lincoln defeated Watertown. That was 3-1. Groton 3-0 over Webster. Castlewood 3-0 over Waverly South Shore. Duel, that was 3-0 over DeSmet. Wall Bay Summit 3-0 over Teal Spazina. Milbank was 3-2 over Great Plains. Roncalli 3-0 over Florence Henry, and it was Clark Willow Lake 3-0 over Wilmot. The volleyball poll for this week in the Class AA, it's Harrisburg 1, then it's O'Gorman 2, then Lincoln, Brandon Valley, Watertown rated 5. Class A, Sioux Falls Christian, Del Rapids, Dakota Valley, Clark Willow Lake at 4, St. Thomas More at 5. And the Class B, Chester, 1, then it's Warner, Northwestern, Bennett County, Coleman, Egan. on the, soccer poll. On the double A boys, it's Jefferson, then it's Sioux Falls Lincoln, then Sioux Falls Washington. Watertown is number four. Tied for fifth, it's Aberdeen Central and Rapid City Stevens. In the double A girls, Harrisburg, then it's Pier, Aberdeen Central, Rapid City Stevens, then Yankton. On the boys A, it's Sioux Falls, or not Sioux Falls, but James Valley Christian. Freeman, Marion, Parker, Viberg, Hurley, 2, Vermilion, 3, then Hot Springs, 4. And then tied for 5, it's St. Thomas More, Rapid City Christian, Groton area. A girls, okay, Sioux Falls Christian, there you go. Then it's Dakota Valley. And then we got West Central, St. Thomas More, and Groton area is at 5. And the boys prep football, AAA, Brandon Valley, Jefferson, or Gorman, Lincoln, Harrisburg. Double A, it's Pier, T, Watertown at 3, Yankton 4, Huron 5. In 11A, it's Sioux Falls Christian, Del Rapids, West Central, Lennox. Then we've got 11B, Elk Point Jefferson, St. Thomas More, Winter, Duels 4, Clark Little Lake 5. 9AA, it's Parkston, Bonham, Viberg Hurley, Hamlin 4, then it's Platte Geddes. 9A, Freeman, Castlewood is 2, Centerville, Sully Buttes, Howard at 5, and the B is St. Mary's, Wall, Warner, Avon, Coleman, Egan. All right, there's your polls again for this week. Twins baseball early today after coming off that win yesterday against Detroit. So we'll start about 11:30 with the pregame. 12:10 will be that first pitch at Detroit. Yes, and the NFL begins tonight on a Wednesday on NBC, New England at Seattle. So you can tune in for that tonight. That is what I have for sports, but right now we have a Twins Minute.
4: Time for a Twins Minute. I'm Mark Janowski. A much-needed victory for the Hometown Nine last night out at Comerica Park in Detroit. 3-2 the final. Manager Derek Shelton says there was a lot to be happy about in that win.
5: Yeah, I mean, good victory all around. I mean, there was some good pitching in this game on both sides. And you know, McConnell hit the homer. I thought Deander did a nice job. It's probably the best split we've seen out of him since, the first outing against Baltimore. It was really effective. It got some swings and misses. And then Cody with a big hit. And I think the one thing that maybe goes unnoticed, or maybe it doesn't, is Luke Kuechel wins two challenges to walk in that at bat. And I think that's something that, you know, kind of stands out. It's number one, he gets the first one. Number two, he's confident enough to challenge a second one. We get a walk, and then Cody clips him for his 25th. And then, you know, we end up in a situation where that's a difference in the ballgame.
4: Yeah, among the highlights, Dean Kramer, after being 0-4 with an ERA over 9 against Detroit in his career, he gets the win. Cody Clemens' 25th homer. This has been a production of the Treasure Island Baseball Network.

0: 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Let's see. Chicken wild rice casserole, winter blend carrots, fruit, and whole grain bread is what I'm seeing today. 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Number for more information is 882-2166. So that's what's happening today with 60s Plus Dining.
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7: I'm Nicole Murray with Your Money Now. Apple's annual fall product showcase today is expected to deliver two firsts: the company's first foldable phone and the debut of new CEO John Ternus, who succeeded longtime leader Tim Cook on September 1st. The event, which Apple is dubbing Surprise and Shine, will start at 1 p.m. Eastern. OpenAI said it is deepening cooperation with Samsung Electronics as the ChatGPT maker develops its own chips, expanding ties with the South Korean technology giant across semiconductors and enterprise AI services. That's according to Reuters. Samsung said in a statement that it could not confirm information related to customers. Zara owner Inditex reported a stronger-than-expected start to its autumn trading, with currency-adjusted sales up 9% in August, despite extreme heat across Europe. The fast fashion group made $12.8 billion in sales in its second quarter, running May to July. Futures have dropped this morning after Brent crude tops $100 per barrel. That's Your Money Now.
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12: 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It's 76 today, 51 tonight, looks like 82 tomorrow. Winds could gust to 29 today, looks like wind gust 28 tomorrow. 64 overnight for Thursday night into Friday with some slight chances of afternoon rain on Friday. It's 20%. We'll warm it up to about 86. Winds could gust up to 32 for Friday afternoon. Friday night low at 53 with Saturday's high temperature at 72 degrees under some sunshine. Some slight chance of precip overnight, but looks like Sunday showers likely, possible thunderstorm before 1 p.m. as well as in the afternoon. 66 would be that high temperature. Right now, I have a temp of 59.
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0: inches of rain during the storm. Streets once flooded, now caked in thick mud.
1: A National Guard member deployed in Washington, D.C. is facing charges after allegedly pointing a gun at a fellow guardsman during an argument. The Guard members describe it as nothing but playful banter. Apple is expected to introduce its first foldable iPhone today. Leaks from smartphone case makers tend to show the device will open horizontally, like a notebook. Sherry Preston, ABC News.
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3: 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Good morning from the KWAT Newsroom. I'm Mike Tanner. Here's a look at what's happening. The South Dakota Public Utilities Commission has given permission to Montana Dakota Utilities to provide electricity to a data center proposed in McPherson County. MDU needed the commission's approval because the proposed Leola Data Center is located in the service territory designated for FEM Electric. The data center's developer still needs a conditional use permit from the McPherson County Board of Adjustment before construction can begin. The data center's revised plan calls for it to be on 9 acres rather than the 20-acre parcel that was originally proposed. The probable cause of an airplane crash resulting in the death of a Sioux Falls man more than 2 years ago has been revealed by the National Transportation Safety Board. The victim was 67-year-old Charles Schneider. The plane crashed in a farm field in rural Yankton County near Irene. In their report, the NTSB says the crash was a result of the pilot's poor decision to continue the flight into deteriorating weather conditions and his failure to maintain a safe altitude, which resulted in a controlled flight into trees and terrain. Schneider was flying the plane for personal use at the time. Schneider flew from Sioux Falls and was attempting to make it to Yankton when the plane went down in poor weather conditions. The Brookings County Sheriff's Office is investigating intentional damage to a cornfield that will soon be harvested. The damage was discovered Monday night just before 8 p.m. in a field west of Brookings. Authorities say a vehicle intentionally drove into the ditch along 466th Avenue and drove through the field at least 3 different times. After the vehicle exited the field for the last time, tracks indicate the vehicle then headed northbound. Damage is estimated at around $500. Watertown Municipal Utilities contractors are scheduled to begin maintenance on the water tower at 14th Avenue Northwest and 4th Street. As part of the project, the tower will be sandblasted and repainted. A containment curtain will be installed around the water tower to contain paint chips and overspray. Site preparation begins this week, with maintenance expected to begin next week. The project is expected to take about 3 weeks to complete. Well, state prison offender Michael Kaiser died at a hospital on Tuesday following a brief medical issue. Kaiser was serving 2 life sentences in the state penitentiary for conspiracy to commit murder from Day County. He was 64 years old. In business news, Dakota Butcher posted on social media Tuesday that they're closing their Madison location, writing, "A lot of sleepless nights and thought went into the decision." They later posted part of the reason for the closure was difficulty in finding workers, and that staff from Watertown had been commuting there to keep the lights on. They opened in Madison 7 years ago. Stores in Clark, Watertown, Sioux Falls, Pier, and Rapid City remain open. An update on the Lookout fire that's been burning a mile northeast of Spearfish. That fire has burned just under 450 acres and had 0 containment as of Tuesday. The fire is being fought both from the ground and the air. A partial closure of Interstate 90 between mile markers 10 and 12 remains in place. There have been no mandatory evacuations. A Madison, South Dakota man has been sentenced on a charge of attempted enticement of a minor using the Internet. 51-year-old Lawrence Johnson was sentenced to 10 years in prison, followed by 5 years of supervised release. He'll have to register as a sex offender when he's released from federal prison. His conviction stems from an undercover chat operation conducted by the Des Moines County, Iowa Sheriff's Office, during which law enforcement posed online as an underage female child to catch individuals who were seeking sexual acts or sexually explicit materials from minors. Unemployment rates for July in the Sioux Falls metro area and South Dakota remained the lowest in the country. Both jobless rates were unchanged in July compared with the previous month, Sioux Falls at 1.9% and the state at 2%. Sioux Falls fire crews were on the scene of a fire at a motel on Tuesday afternoon in the 2500 block of East 10th Street. When they got there, crews found black smoke coming from a lower level unit, with the source being a small fire in the kitchen area. The fire was knocked down within 5 minutes. Residents were able to get out of the unit before the fire, but one person who was treated at the scene was transported to the hospital. The fire remains under investigation. The Glacial Lakes and Prairies Tourism Association Board of Directors has announced the appointment of Kesha Baranek as its new executive director. Previously, Baranek served as executive director of On Hand Development Corporation in Miller, where she worked with a volunteer board to advance housing, workforce, and business development. Baranek will be based in Miller, with the association's office remaining open in Watertown at the Redland Arts Center. She'll begin her role on September 21st. Baranek replaces Rosie Smith, who retired last month. And a longtime Central Minnesota radio station owner and morning show announcer is dead following a motorcycle crash near Cold Spring, Minnesota. The Stearns County Sheriff's Office says 64-year-old Stephen Gretsch of Albany was riding Friday morning when his motorcycle left the road on a curve and rolled into a ditch. Gretsch died at the scene. He had owned KLFD radio in Litchfield since 2005 and also hosted the station's morning show. That's a look at what's happening from the KWAT newsroom. I'm Mike Tanner.
4: A friend recently returned from Puerto Rico, and a good baseball story. It seems he and friends happened into a small town during a baseball doubleheader that involved almost everyone in town. The fans recognized them as gringos and welcomed them. Craig wrote that it was a heady experience, blue sky and baseball, just like the old town team baseball games we remember from our youth. Now, there were no hot dogs, but it was baseball. And another great memory from DeSmet Farm Mutual Insurance of South Dakota.
5: 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Sunny, 76 for us today, with lows tonight under clear skies, 52. Sunny, 82 again for Thursday, with 64 clear skies overnight. 86 on Friday, sunny and breezy. Then lows will be at 53 degrees. We're looking at 72 Saturday, looking at 67 Sunday. There is some rain chances on Sunday. We got up to 85 yesterday after a low of 58 degrees. Highest wind gust recorded 27 miles per hour. It averaged at 9.3. The sunrise today was at 7 o'clock. We'll be setting at 7:50 tonight, as our days continue, or at least sunlight hours continue to get shorter and shorter now. As we go back 1 year ago today, we had 77 degrees after a low of 61. Had a little precip in the rain gauge as well, 0.01. Normal high is 74 now here in the Watertown area for this time of year. Go back to 1931, our temp hit 103 on this date in Watertown. 27 is the low temp. That's been on the books a while, 1898. And then the precip record, that's been on the books for a while, from 1900 at 2.05 for a rainfall here in Watertown. As for our current conditions, humidity is 65%. West wind is 9, the dew point 51, and our temperature is 63 degrees.
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3: Well, good morning. Happy Wednesday. Welcome to What's Up on KWAT with Mike Tanner and Randy Grimes together with you. It is the ninth day of the ninth month, 9-9 today, September 9th, and we are on the air for the next hour. We appreciate you joining us and tuning into the show on a nice, bright, sunny, and comfortable morning here in our part of the world. No complaints about it. Be one of those mornings where you could roll back the roof and have a convertible studio and it would be just fine.
5: Yeah, I'll agree. Yeah.
3: All right, coming up on the show today, Julie Neeland is going to join us from the Watertown Area Home Builders Association for a few minutes this morning to talk about an event they've got coming up a week from tonight at the Watertown Trap and Skeet Club. You done any trap or skeet shooting, Randy Grimes?
5: Never have.
3: I have not either. It's an event that's coming up Wednesday, September 16th at 5 p.m. We're going to find out more about it with Julie coming up in just a little bit. We're also scheduled to be joined by a couple of guests from Watertown Fire Rescue this morning to talk about a program that is coming up Friday morning at Community Foundation Plaza that will begin at 8 a.m., it will be a 9/11 remembrance ceremony that'll run from 8 to 8:30 on Friday morning. Hard to believe, Randy, that Friday will be 25 years since those terrorist attacks. And everybody remembers exactly where they were and what they were doing on that morning, right?
5: Yeah.
3: I mean, I sure do. One of those days, you know, a lot of days in the news business, they just kind of all fade to black and you don't remember them. That day, well, not only folks in the news world like myself, but in radio in general, mm-hmm. because it's the day that, regardless of format on the radio, or if you were a country station, a rock station, a news talk station, all of your attention turned to what was going on in our country that day. So we'll talk to a couple of guests from Watertown Fire Rescue coming up in a little bit as well this morning. Aside from that, we've got open phone time on the show at 886-9404, 886-9404. Toll free, the number is 1-800-444-5928. And our text number is 605-880-0240. I was in for a little bit of a surprise this morning on my drive into work as a gas station I drive by every morning, and I kind of glance at the price when I drive by the station. Yesterday, it said $3.99. This morning, it said $4.09, up a dime. And I checked out the AAA website this morning, AAA, the American Automobile Association, and checked out their website for a look at gas prices, not only in South Dakota, but around the country, and they have spiked up again, Randy. Nationally, the average price for a gallon of unleaded as of today, $4.22 a gallon. That's up 7 cents in the last 24 hours. In South Dakota, the statewide average today is at $4.09 a gallon. That's up 9 cents a gallon since Monday. And boy, oh boy, these diesel prices, I tell you what. Diesel prices nationally are averaging $5.94 a gallon today. In South Dakota, diesel prices are averaging $5.62 a gallon. And I talked to someone at the state fair in Huron on Sunday. I won't mention his or her name, but they spoke with
8: I'll just call them an industry insider in the

0: fuel and petroleum industry, and they said that $7 a gallon diesel is not out of the question yet this fall. If things don't change between the, you know, in the Iran war situation over there, a lot of uncertainty over control of the Strait of Hormuz, and you know the petroleum market, you know, reacts accordingly, and Goldman Sachs, by the way, warning that heightened attacks in the Persian Gulf and Red Sea could push global oil prices above $120 a barrel. That would add to surging fuel costs that Americans have faced during the Iran war. Now listen to this. American consumers have spent an additional $100 billion on fuel between the start of the Iran war on February 28th and Labor Day, according to a tracker from Brown University. Higher gas prices accounted for about $55 billion of that amount. Diesel accounted for the remaining $45 billion. Diesel, which is widely used in the trucking, construction, agriculture, and rail sectors, reached a record $5.90 a gallon on average nationwide on Labor Day. And it even went up more yesterday, from $5.90 to $5.94 a gallon. And when you talk about affordability, everything that lands on your grocery store, not everything, but a lot of things that land on your store shelves that you purchase gets there via truck. And if they're paying $6 a gallon or $7 or whatever it is for diesel, the price of what you buy is going to be reflected in the cost of getting it there.
1: That's right.
0: No doubt about that. Line one, good morning. You're on What's Up.
2: How are we doing today?
0: I'm hanging in there. Thanks for calling.
2: Hey, I got a question for you. You know, this Mayfair, you know, this lawsuit, now that it's in a federal court, you know, of course, they're probably going to win that one because you have a freedom of speech and however advertisement. But my thing is you got Jack Lee and the governor right now. They're taking this position, running for governor again. Jack Lee's running for Congress, which we do not need a criminal in there. But my thing is, under Article 16, Section 2, they're up for impeachment. If this lawsuit goes through, them two should be done in office. It should be automatic. It should be an impeachment. Now, has anybody got the kahunas to follow this up on this? But if you look at what's going on, there is not just Mayfair. There's five more lawsuits of the Constitution, violation of constitutional rights. Now, that is a criminal act of their position, which means they should be erased from that position. So, did you ever look up on that deal about that 25,000 deal over there?
0: I did. I saw the whole article, and I scanned through it rather briefly yesterday afternoon, and you know what you said is accurate, that a DCI agent showed up at that woman's office and basically started interrogating her.
2: That was command, too. No, yeah. That was a criminal act. No, that's automatic terms for impeachment. You guys have a good day.
0: Appreciate the call. Thank you. 886-9404 is our local number, 886-9404, toll-free 1-800-444-5928. An interesting event taking place in Dallas beginning today. Well, it's today and tomorrow. Unprecedented, a two-day Republican midterm convention in Dallas. It's being held at American Airlines Center. That's the big arena where the Dallas Mavericks play. Today and tomorrow, a Republican midterm convention. And President Trump is scheduled to deliver a keynote address tonight. He'll return and give closing remarks tomorrow night. In between, Vice President Vance is scheduled for a prominent keynote role tomorrow. And what this tells me is that by holding a midterm convention, folks in the Republican Party, including President Trump, are worried about how these November midterms might turn out. And I think with good reason, because you've got an ongoing war with Iran that's no closer to being ended today as it was back in February when it started. Yeah. You've got out-of-control affordability issues across the country that cannot get solved. Now President Trump is in this

0: prices. It's just...
1: And he's naming everything America.
0: That too, Randy. Yeah. There's that too. Is this a caller here standing by, or did I...
1: You locked him in.
0: I did. Okay, yep, good morning. You're on What's Up. Thanks for calling.
2: Yeah, I'm locked in, I guess.
0: Mm-hmm.
2: I'm locked in. Anyway, a couple of comments. You were talking about these gas prices and oil and everything else. I thought that in this country we had enough oil and gas and everything else without having to worry about the strait. But apparently we are not what people say, or the president or whoever, that we don't have the amount we say we have. There is a lot of oil that isn't taken out of the ground yet in different places of this country, but this is what really bothers me also. Right now, harvest is on the way and is here in place. And these farm guys, when you talk about diesel tractors and combines and trucks, and you're talking about $6 a gallon diesel fuel, and you got the crop prices have increased a little bit, but you figure out the cost of what it's going to do to harvest this stuff, it's going to be way over the top. And, boy, I'm telling you what, and you talk about increase in everything with this deal. It's a mess, and I don't know where it's going to end. The other thing that I wanted to bring up is, you have these big corporations, okay? For instance, I believe it was on the news that the insurance company that takes care of the employees in Watertown, South Dakota, for the city employees, it was mentioned that their insurance rates may increase over 20%. 20%. And they talked about the fact Sanford took over everything in Watertown now with the hospitals and everything else, clinics and so forth. When you talk competition, the insurance company's got to have more money. Hospital's got to have more money. And you talk about that kind of an increase. Who's going to absorb that? Employees. And then they talk about might be less people in your network, okay? You might have to choose from this doctor, that doctor. But that to me is a bunch of crap, too, because if you got doctors in the city and you can't go to this one because they're not in that network, it's just crap. And it's getting harder and harder for people to be able to have insurance. The cost of it is unbelievable for somebody that's especially independent and aren't head of a big corporation or something like that, where they get some of the benefits. The whole thing from years and years, all the way from the government to everything, the bigger, take over, more control, local control goes away. And it's heading that way more and more and more all the time. And I don't know what people are going to be able to do here, because everything, government included, the bigger take over more and tell you what to do, and you don't have a say in it anymore. The little guy don't have a say. And it's just, I think what, I'm 70 years old, and I can't believe what, it's getting worse instead of better, but we talk about better, but no. We, the people, local people, young people, have to stand up and say, enough's enough. So,
0: appreciate that call. Thank you much. Guys. Yeah, well. I'm living that health insurance thing myself right now. Yep. We've had a change in ownership last week, and I could go on a rant that would take me to 9:15 and beyond then about the personal issues that I'm facing when it comes to health insurance, but I'm not going to do that because Julie Neeland is in studio. She's with the Watertown Area Home Builders Association. Good morning.
3: Good morning, guys.
0: What you got going on next week?
3: Yeah, so next week we're just going to have a fun little networking event out at the Watertown Trap and Skeet. It will do some trap shooting, but for some of those of us who don't shoot, we're also going to have cornhole.
0: This is taking place starting at 5 p.m. next Wednesday, Watertown Trap and Skeet Club, which is located at 16710

0: 449th Avenue Southeast.
1: Yes. Mm-hmm. Out towards Compesca.
0: First time you've done something like this?
1: This is the second time I've been EO that we've done trap. But
0: how'd the first go around go?
1: It was pretty fun. Yeah, I think the guys really enjoy it. But again, like I said, not all of us do. So that's why I thought, well, let's throw some cornhole in there as well. Just so everyone knows too, we also sponsored by the Watertown Affordable Housing Initiative, a collaboration with the Watertown Development Company. We'll also have a meal catered by Country Road Barn. So, yeah.
0: Delicious, delicious. So there will be trap shooting, food and beverages, and networking. So
1: yes.
0: What does networking mean in the Home Builders Association world? What do they talk about? What do they try and learn?
1: Well, sometimes they talk, I guess, shop, build those connections with the subcontractors, various things like that. But sometimes it's kind of nice to just go out and have a little fun, kind of forget about work for a little bit too, and just do some fun things. And again, though, just building those relationships and getting to know people.
0: Do you need to sign up for this ahead of time or not?
1: I would greatly appreciate an RSVP just so I know that I make sure I have enough food. And since Meyer Insurance is sponsoring the beverages, I'm sure they'd like to know, make sure they bring enough beverages. So,
0: do you have to be a Home Builders Association member to attend?
1: No. This is for potential members. Come find out about us. Come find out why you should be a member. But it's definitely open to our members, and then they can bring somebody with them if they'd like. So,
0: and the recruitment of new members, potential new members, it's ongoing all the time.
1: Absolutely.
0: Isn't it?
1: It's always
0: never-ending. In fact, you just recently had a membership drive.
1: Yeah, we are actually currently in our fall membership drive as well, so it's a great time to join.
0: You mentioned that you would prefer folks to RSVP. Who do they RSVP to, and how do they do that?
1: To me, please. You can text or call me at 605-520-0661. Or my email is wahba.sd@gmail.com.
0: It mentions here on the flyer that ammunition will be for sale in the clubhouse, right?
1: Yes, yep. So if you forget your shells, you can get some right there.
0: Bring your own gun, though, right?
1: Please bring your own gun, yeah.
0: But shells available for purchase.
1: And I'm sure some of our guys might bring a couple extra. I don't know, but
0: again, it's Wednesday, September 16th, 5 p.m., Watertown Trap and Skeet Club. What else do you want us to know about this event?
1: Yeah, I guess we also have a cornhole prize that's going to be sponsored by Grassland Granite. And then we have a trap shoot prize that's sponsored by Larry's Lumber. So, and a door prize. I almost forgot about the door prize from, I think you say, Provita's Promotions. We have prizes for the night. It's going to be a fun night. Come on out.
0: Do we know what the prizes are?
1: It's actually a granite pheasant from Grassland Granite, and I did not hear for sure what Larry's Lumber. I think they're giving a gift certificate or something. So
0: very good.
1: Yeah, but it'll be a good prize.
0: All right. So it's Wednesday, September 16th, 5 p.m. Watertown Trap and Skeet Club. You do not have to be a Home Builders Association member to attend. There will be food and beverage, cornhole, trap shooting, prizes, door prizes.
1: Yes. Always make it a fun time. So,
0: all right. Yeah. That sounds good. Anything else you want?
1: And if anyone has any questions about it, or again, always the association, member benefits, any of that, please always contact me.
0: And your number is 605-520-0661.
1: Yes, you have to contact me on my cell phone now, because we have gotten rid of the landline at the office. So
0: yeah, those are kind of going the way of the dinosaur landlines, aren't they?
1: Yeah, I basically was just getting scam calls all the time, so it's like, well, might as well get rid of that.
0: Yeah, and they get pretty annoying, don't they? Of course, we get them on our cell phones too, so it's not like they're completely going to go away.
1: Yeah,
0: right?
1: Yep. Right. Yeah, and I should put a little plug in there. You guys are talking about health insurance. That is a benefit of ours, so if you are...
0: How so?
1: Builder members can... Yeah, we have a health insurance through our state.
0: That is interesting.
2: It is.
0: Because a lot of these contractors, a lot of them are small companies. They're self-employed people, and the cost of insuring themselves is really, really expensive.
1: Yeah. So that is something to look into if you are.
0: That's one of those benefits. That's good stuff.
1: Yeah.
0: All right. Yeah. Julie, good to see you.
1: I greatly appreciate you guys letting me come in and chat about this, and always great to see you guys.
2: Did you have a good golf turnout this year?
1: Oh, it was phenomenal. Yep. What was it? 45 teams or something like that again this year. So,
0: gosh.
1: It was hot. It was a hot one again.
2: It was a warm one, yeah.
1: Yeah, it usually is warm, but it was went good.
2: Now, if you get that many to shoot cornhole or something.
1: Yeah, please RSVP so we're prepared for that many. But
0: Julie, good to see you.
1: I'll come bug you guys again next event. So.
0: Sounds good. Thanks for stopping by. Good to see you, Julie. Neelan from the Watertown Area Home Builders Association. We're going to talk about a 9/11 remembrance ceremony coming up Friday morning at Community Foundation Plaza in Watertown. We'll do that next.
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2: On September 13th, it will be the third annual Chuck Alec Memorial Shepherd's Journey of Hope, 12 to 4 p.m. at the farm, 2 miles south and a half mile east of Webster. 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
0: All right, we're back here on What's Up on KWAT. Friday is the 25th anniversary of the 9/11 terrorist attacks. We all remember exactly where we were and what we were doing that morning when the first plane, American Airlines Flight 11, crashed into the North Tower of the World Trade Center at 8:46 a.m. local time. Shortly thereafter, at 9:03 a.m., United Airlines Flight 175 flew into the South Tower. Both collapsed within an hour and 42 minutes. American Airlines Flight 77 crashed into the Pentagon at 9:37 that morning, causing a partial collapse. And United Airlines Flight 93, which was hijacked by terrorists, was believed to be the target of the U.S. Capitol or the White House. Alerted to the previous attacks, the passengers revolted, and the hijackers crashed the aircraft into a field near Shanksville, Pennsylvania, at 10:03 that morning. The FAA ordered a ground stop for all traffic in U.S. airspace, requiring all airborne aircraft to return to their point of origin or divert to Canada. The 9/11 attacks killed 2,977 people, injured thousands more, and gave rise to long-term health consequences while causing at least $10 billion in infrastructure and property damage. So Friday is the 25th anniversary of the 9/11 attacks, and there will be a remembrance ceremony coming up at Community Foundation Plaza beginning at 8 a.m. Guests in studio to talk about it. Scott Jungblood is the assistant fire chief in Watertown. Craig Cruz with Watertown Fire Rescue and Hank Rosso, fire rescue chaplain, are with us in studio. Scott, step up to the mic. We'll talk to you first. Where were you and what do you remember about that day?
5: I was at work that day. We actually had a big training deal, but that was my duty day. Back then we had an office guy, so I was back at the station doing station duties that morning while the guys were out doing their round of training. And back then we had a TV. It was in our common area. We called it our day room, but we weren't permitted to have the TV on during the day. No TV until after 5 o'clock. But when the attack was, when that happened, the TV was on. I remember being able to sound like a kid, but got to watch TV. But we were at work, doing our own work then. But the TV was on, just the first attack, and people are talking about, well, first building, we didn't know if it was an attack at that time. It was just a horrible accident. Mm-hmm. And then watching the clips, and then witnessing that second plane hit. So I was at work that day.
0: Craig, what do you remember about that morning? Where were you, and what do you remember about it?
6: I remember that day specifically. I started 9/9/01, so today is my 25th anniversary of starting as a firefighter.
0: You started 2 days before
6: 9/11. 2 days before 9/11.
0: Wow.
6: We were training in a house by Watertown Flowers. It was my first training event. I had fresh into my gear, learning how to become a firefighter. And we were doing some positive pressure ventilation in a house that was donated to us. So we were smoking it up and doing rescue scenarios and ventilating the house. And we got to talking about that. And then we went back to station. And I remember sitting in the day room watching the coverage with everybody just kind of horrified at what was going on. But the moments after that, just being proud of the profession I chose. Mm-hmm. And all the work that we did after that to raise money.
0: Hank, step on up to the mic if you would. Good morning to you, first
7: of
0: all.
7: Hey, thank you, Mike.
0: Good to see you again. What do you remember about that morning?
7: Well, I was living in West Chicago and packing to move to South Chicago metro area in the garage, and I saw the clips about just before 8 o'clock Central Time, you know, so it was just after the first train stuck, and the plane stuck. I was thinking it was a movie. And then I realized it was the news, and then I saw the second one hit, and like everybody, scared silly with that whole thing. And yeah. But you know what? It changed my life. I'd already had a classmate, Orrin Hindman, Highway Patrol officer, was killed in a line of duty years before that, and it's always had a passion in my heart to reach out to first responders. And it was after the 9/11 that I felt the call of God to reply to an ad in the Chicago paper looking for a police chaplain. And then shortly after that, I've been a police and fire chaplain. Well, fire chaplain lately, but first responder chaplain for 25 years now. So it's been a main impact in my life, and realizing what our community heroes do for us. We take them so much for granted. So I'm happy to commemorate this time with them this year.
0: The 9/11 terrorist attacks remain the deadliest terrorist attack in history, as well as the deadliest incident for firefighters and law enforcement personnel in American history. 343 firefighters died that day, as did 72 police officers. Scott, if you'd step on up to the microphone again, how did 9/11 change the way that you guys do your work? I know that's a real general, broad question, but because, like Hank said, we take your work for granted. We think that, well, you folks, first responders, when something terrible happens and we tend to look away and we don't want to think about it, you have to plow right into the scene head
5: right.
0: First.
5: Yeah, just in that day, and those firefighters, the crowd was running away, and it was the first responders that were running in. And that's how we ended up with 343 firefighters that passed away, because mm-hmm. they were in them towers trying to make those rescues. And you know, there were civilians helping and all that other deal too. For me, it just reiterated why we do what we do. First responders were put back on a spotlight, and not that we weren't appreciated before, but it just elevated our importance and our need at the time. 25 years ago, on them was those attacks. You know, a lot of color got forgotten, and the only colors we had right then was red, white, and blue, and the American pride that was back into that deal. And that's what I, 9/11, awfully somber day, but 9/12, to me, it was just like, okay, you've done what you did, and we're Americans, and we're gonna take care of ourselves. And it brought out a lot of what we call the incident command structure. Was learned a lot through that 9/11 tax on how to coordinate and how to bring in the big resources to take care of an event like that had happened. So for us, it was a lot of incident command structure as a fire service with that, and a lot of search and rescue techniques. If you remember at that time when they were doing the recoveries, Smith Equipment here in town, I mean, they brought in a military plane and loaded up a bunch of torch equipment out of Watertown for that. And a lot of rescue techniques was developed out of that process as well. So,
0: you know, when you folks are fighting a fire, if there's a question about the structural integrity of the building that's burning, it's my belief that you get everybody out of there and you do an exterior attack, because you don't want the building to collapse and you don't want to lose anybody.
5: Well, we go through our motto on that is we risk a lot to save a lot.
0: Mm-hmm.
5: So we get in and we save victims or people and get them out of the structure and there's no lives to be lost anymore, then it changes our tactic.
0: Mm-hmm.
5: Now, we also want to save property if we can, but not at the expense of losing a firefighter.
0: Right.
5: There's, you know, houses can be rebuilt, you know, memories will be there of the precious items that are lost, but it's hard to replace that person. So we got a lot of great dedicated staff. We're going to make the rescues when we need to make the rescues, and we're going to save the property that we can save.
0: I'm not going to second guess the work of the firefighters in New York City that day, because they were in burning skyscrapers trying to find people and rescue them, knowing that these huge buildings were on fire and they were just going to collapse on top of each other. Boy, that's tough.
5: Yeah, that's got to be just the dedication and the heart that went into that. And you know, the World Trade Centers were supposed to be indestructible.
0: Mm-hmm.
5: You know, they were built to be indestructible. And unfortunately, the terrorists found a way.
0: Yeah. Craig, if you would step up to the microphone, how do you think that might have changed the way that firefighters approach the work they do, safety equipment, protocol, all of those things?
6: Oh, with that, I mean, we know it's an inherently dangerous profession, and we go into that knowing that with it, you just you learn a little bit more. You know, we learned a lot that day just on the integrity of steel.
0: Mm-hmm.
6: And stuff like that when it comes to burning, things that you wouldn't have thought would have happened with the jet fuel that heated up the beams and cost us that structural integrity. But as Scott mentioned, we learned a lot about technical rescue, things like that we still use today, and we'll be sending people out again for structural collapse training, so we have dedicated staff that can handle any kind of structural collapse we have here in town.
0: Hank, when there were nearly 3,000 lives lost that day and thousands of others injured that, you know, were suffering long-term health effects from it, even if they survived this event, a lot of folks had to lean on their faith, and a lot of people were probably asking, God, why did you allow something like this to happen? Talk about it from a faith perspective, if you would.
7: Well, that's the probably greatest question that's ever been asked. Why does a good God allow bad things to happen to good people? And short of getting into that whole theological discussion, it is about faith. It's about trusting God. When evil exists, bad people exist, and harm comes upon us, do you blame him or do you look to him? And then I found that looking to him is a lot easier than blaming him, because he's the resource for our strength, our courage, the help we need and get through these things. Because that was just the beginning of the bad stuff, right? You know that it took like 260 days for cleanup.
0: Mm-hmm.
7: The statistics I put together, there were, since then, there are 15,000 members of FDNY who helped during that rescue and recovery, and from all over the nation. And of them, 10,562 had accumulated a physical health condition as a result of serving and cleaning up that site.
0: Mm-hmm.
7: And that's horrendous. That's horrible. There's been 400 plus members died because of illness in the cleanup, and on and on. And so, as a matter of fact, it's been so profound that for this 25th anniversary, the National September 11 Memorial and Museum will observe a seventh moment of silence for those who've lost their lives through health conditions after 9/11.
0: Yeah.
7: So it's profound.
0: Yeah, not only people that lost their lives that day, but lost their lives because of health conditions that were directly tied to what happened that day. Hank, as the fire department chaplain, what's your role? What do you do?
7: Well, there's a fine line between being a pastor and a pester, and I'm very careful not to cross that. But, you know, it's about relationships. Our men and women that serve, not in Watertown, throughout the country, of course, but our local men and women that serve here, the stuff they see, the stuff they experience, that affects them. And my heart is, I don't want to lose those people. We need them. I believe they're called by God. They're ordained to do what nobody else can do. But we want to keep them healthy mentally, spiritually, physically, of course, but so that's where my heart is. We had great people here in Watertown Fire Rescue and in Watertown PD and Sheriff's Department, and we want to. And so I'm a big proponent of faith, mental health, and being up behind them, helping in any way I can with those areas.
0: I've been to fire calls where you have been there on scene too. Why is it important for you sometimes to

0: be right there and look into the eyes of the people that are being impacted by this?
1: I'm in a moment of prayer through that time, or I should say a status of prayer. I don't know how to describe it, but I can't do much other than maybe hand out bottled water, or, you know, back in the days when I was younger, I'd hand out wet towels when it's super hot and cooling down firefighters during the rehab process. But I'm there as a support and a prayer support, and believing in the power of prayer that our men and women are safe, and also as a means of encouraging the victims of the fire, whether it's a homeowner, sometimes your loss of a pet, and that's pretty devastating, and God forbid the death of or the injury of someone, serious injury of someone. So that's why I'm there. And it's a lot different when there's not a loss of home, and we don't have to handle the displaced family or families. And so my role is a little bit lighter, just to be around there supporting them and appreciate them. These guys and gals are pretty great to hang around with. So it gets to be a lot of fun when the danger's gone and the camaraderie is pretty cool.
0: Yeah, awesome. Yeah. We appreciate all you do. Scott, let's talk about what's coming up on Friday morning, 8 a.m., Foundation Plaza, downtown Watertown, a program that's going to last about a half an hour long.
2: Yeah, so we put a 9/11 remembrance ceremony together in the 25th year. We've done something similar to this on a lighter scale at the fire department each year, but we felt with the 25th that we needed to make it bigger and better and bolder and more ceremonious and respectful for those victims of that day. So we're going to have, we got Special Honor Guard, we got the Fire Department Honor Guard, the Police Department, National Guard are all going to be there to present the colors. We've got guest speaker Bill Zupke. We got our own chaplain is going to have his prayer and a few encouraging words that day. Guest music, we've got a bagpiper that's going to be up to do Amazing Grace for us. We've got the Dingsers, they're going to do an echo taps. And we also have the high school band that's going to be performing America the Beautiful. That one. So we've tried to put a lot of different community people and resources together to show that unity and that combination, and the effect of that is had on America, and ultimately, as we want to pay proper respect to the victims of that day.
0: For sure. And it mentions here on the flyer, no seating provided, so you should bring your own chair along.
2: Yeah, just think of it like Thursday Night Live. You're going to come to Foundation Plaza. Obviously, there's no chairs out there. So, as I said, it is 30 minutes. So, if you can stay stood for 30 minutes, you're more than welcome. If you need to bring a chair, there's no disrespect at all sitting down and taking in the program, unless you're asked to stand for, obviously, the flag.
0: And wear your red, white, and blue, too. That'd be a good suggestion, too.
2: Yeah. Craig, more red than blue, because we still are firefighters.
0: that's true. You snuck that in there, didn't you? Craig, why do you think it's important for people to attend this event on Friday morning?
3: It just, for now, living in 2026, it's a chance for us to come back together, where I often think in 26 we look at people by their political party and not by their affiliation as American citizens, and this event is meant for everybody to come together in unity to be able to remember that day and the impact that has had over the course of our life, and just to be together.
0: You know, it's sad that, and I think we all remember in the hours after the 9/11 attacks, every member of Congress, everybody in the country was united as one. It's sad that it takes something as terrible as that to unify the country. Unfortunately, it didn't last long, and we are where we are today, which is really unfortunate. Is there going to be a stair climbing at Alan Mitchell Athletic Complex, too, that morning?
3: After the ceremony, there's going to be a stair climb at Alan Mitchell. These stair climbs happen all over the nation. It's a 110-story stair climb. It's a way for firefighters, first responders to finish what was started at New York that day, climbing all the way to the top of the towers to save people. So that's 2,200 steps, 110 stories that guys will climb. It's not a speed race or anything like that. It's a time for us to remember the victims, the firefighters, and it's a chance for us to finish what they started.
0: Will you have all your gear on when you're doing that?
3: Some guys will be in gear. Some guys will not be in gear. It's first responders will be doing the stair climb. I believe the LATC MedFire students will also participate in the stair climb. And it's just a chance for everybody to remember. It's

0: hard to think, these young kids that are starting in this profession, that this is just something they read in a history book like it was for me for Pearl Harbor, that the impact for them is just, it was something they remember based on what they were taught in school, not what they witnessed.
1: That's the crazy thing. I think about college-age students today. They weren't alive when this happened. No. And they're just learning it from what they read and what they hear. They didn't live it that day like all of us in this room did.
0: I was reminded this morning, getting off duty this morning, and I made supper for my shift last night as my anniversary dinner for my 25th year. And this morning, one of my young firefighters reminded me that he wasn't born yet as I celebrated my 25th anniversary at work.
1: So you started 2 days before the 9/11 attacks, and then this happens. Did that make you pause and think, boy, am I getting into the right line of work here? Or did it just, you know, make your, I guess, your embolden you to know that this is the right thing and it's a calling and it's what I need to do?
0: It was more of a emboldened. As Hank said, it's like it was a calling whether you knew it or not. I wanted to come back and serve my community as a paramedic and an opportunity to be a firefighter. And when that happened, just everything that took place after, was it just reminded you of how special this profession is, and it gave me an immense sense of pride for my community that I have the opportunity to do this.
1: All of the radio stations in this building, and we have six of them, will partake in a moment of silence on Friday morning at 9:28 a.m. Talk about, Scott, the significance of the timing of the moment of silence and how this idea all came together.
2: So 9:28 is when that second tower had collapsed. And I was looking for a way to get the community involved and actually put some highlight on that. And so I've asked the aerial radio stations to dedicate a moment of silence. And I know when I go to a radio station and I ask for a moment of silence and have dead air, that creates a little hesitation, but just like your radio stations have signed on, I want to thank you guys and all the radio stations that at 9:28, every radio station in Watertown will be having a moment of silence to, there again, just goes back to respect those victims and remember that tragedy that happened.
1: Yeah, it's just way too important of a moment in our history to ignore. I mean, we're just simply not going to do that. Hank Rosso, you narrated this. Talk a little bit about how the words and the music and all of it came together and your job of narrating this.
3: Well, it's conglomeration effort. I tell you what, I have good friends that in the radio business, and Jeremy Herbolt over there, KXLG, he helped put together a script. I kind of tweaked it to fit my personality, and then I turned it over to them to put some music into it and stuff. And I think we put together a pretty touching program, and people will enjoy it, not in a fun way, but it'll be impactful. So I'd appreciate them working with us, and appreciate you guys being a part of this too, collaborative effort to reach our community, helping to remember what's needed to be remembered, right?
1: Yeah, well, even though it happened thousands of miles away from us, we don't have any skyscrapers in Watertown that will ever, you know, collapse, but it affects everybody in this country. We were all feeling the pain together that day, right?
3: Yeah, that's right.
1: Scott, if you would, touch one more time on the ceremony that is happening Friday morning, 25th anniversary of 9/11 at Community Foundation Plaza, starting at 8 that morning. Walk us through the morning and what folks can expect.
2: So that morning, we're going to start right at 8 o'clock. We'll have the band, the high school band's going to start us with the America the Beautiful. The honor guards will come out and do the flag presentation. From there, we'll transition into the prayer and the welcoming remarks from our chaplain. He'll introduce our keynote speaker, Mr. Bill Zubke, and he'll have I know it's kind of hard to restrict Bill Zubke, but I said try to keep it at 10 minutes. And from there, Mr. Van Dusen from the Dispatch Center, he will be doing our timeline reading for us. We'll have our firefighter tradition, which is called the tolling of the bell, that any time a firefighter's

0: service, for a funeral service, there's a tolling of the bell, and that symbolizes the last call that they'll go on. And after that, the bagpipers will do Amazing Grace, and then we'll end with taps from the Jen Ding and Dingser and her daughter Lana, and some closing remarks from the chief. Like I said, we're trying to keep it at 30 minutes. We want to be respectful of the victims, and we want to be respectful of people's time, and make sure they get a chance to participate in well. If you cannot be there in person, Northeast Radio will be live streaming it in their platforms.
1: And Craig, I'll have you repeat one more time what will be taking place at Alan Mitchell at 9:15 on Friday morning.
2: At 9:15, we'll start our stair climb, and first responders from the area will be doing a stair climb in remembrance of that. Again, 110 stories. They'll climb. We'll have some music playing and stuff like that. People can come and watch if they want. But those firefighters are doing that stair climb in remembrance of those firefighters that lost their life.
1: 2,200 steps, that's a lot of steps. And I went through that firefighter training class out there where I had all the gear on and the oxygen tank and everything. That stuff is heavy. That stuff is heavy. And you think about doing 2,200 steps and then adding in the fact that you're wearing all that gear. That is a workout.
2: About 70 pounds worth of gear.
1: Mm-hmm. Yeah. All right. Anything else in closing, folks, that we need, you want to mention, or we need to know about what's coming up on Friday?
3: No, just thanks for your time, Mike. You guys are awesome here. Thank you so much.
1: Hank, thank you. Yeah. Thank you, Craig. Appreciate it. And thank you, Scott, for coming in.
0: Yeah.
1: And again, we'll take part in that that radio station moment of silence and play Hank's tribute at 9:28 that morning.
0: Thank you.
1: Appreciate it very much, fellas. Thank you. You're listening to What's Up on KWAT Watertown, South Dakota. We'll take our top of the hour break and be back in just a moment. Watertown's Prairie Lakes Wellness Center will hold a community blood drive on Friday, September 11th, exactly 25 years following the 9/11 attacks on our country. The blood drive will be from 9 a.m. to noon and from 1:30 to 4 p.m. that day. Those wishing to donate can reserve an appointment by visiting cbblifeblood.org. Everyone who donates receives a $15 Scooters gift card and a special commemorative 9/11 t-shirt. 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Registration for the Memory Care Walk begins at 9 a.m. Drawings for raffle prizes and the silent auction winners will be announced following the walk. Everyone is welcome, and that includes pets on a leash. 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Participation in the walk is free. A public service reminder from Watertown Radio. All right, we're back here on What's Up on KWAT Radio. Thanks to Julie Nealon for stopping in, and to Craig Cruz and Scott Jungblood and Hank Rozo for stopping in as well. Good conversation with them. I will not be at Foundation Plaza in person Friday morning because we'll be on the air, Randy, doing the show at that time, but safe to say we will both be there in spirit. That is for certain. All right, let's go back to the phones in line one. Good morning. You're on What's Up.
4: I watched, I guess you'd call it a press conference of Dami, whatever his name is, New York City mayor.
1: Mm-hmm.
4: And he was signing, I don't know what he was signing. I didn't catch the whole thing. But, he was after they get done signing, they hand the pens out to people?
1: Right.
4: Okay. The police chief was standing next to him, and he handed a pen to her, and she had to hand it to the guy next to her. And the guy next to her, his brother-in-law, was one of the terrorists on 9/11.
1: Hmm.
4: Does that make any sense to you? If you have something like that on your staff or whatever you want to call it, I don't know what he does or whatever, but obviously he's associated with New York City somehow.
1: Hmm.
4: But and there was people outside that were demonstrating for him not to show up to that. Oh.

0: Remembrance.
1: Right.
0: In New York City. There's all kinds of people just demanding he does not come. So.
1: And he was
0: gotta
1: there.
0: Gotta wonder what people were thinking when they voted that guy in there.
1: Well, that's what I was going to say, you know. He was voted in by the folks in New York City, so... what's the saying? Elections have consequences, mm-hmm. and well, that's who they elected. So,
0: yeah, I don't know what they were thinking, but I just thought it was. You see, the police chief, she was not happy with that.
1: Hmm.
0: You could see it on her face. She did not want to hand that pen to that guy.
1: Well, it's just an example of, I think, the divisiveness where we are as a country now, 25 years later. I mean. We are the United States of America in name, but in so many ways we are not united at all, and which is sad.
0: Yeah, it was just something that really caught my eye that you'd hand a pen to a guy whose brother-in-law is one of the terrorists on 9/11. So.
1: Yeah.
0: All right,
1: appreciate the call, Jeff. You bet. Well, they were talking about that very early this morning on Red Eye Radio. Dan Mandis was filling in for the normal hosts of the show, and he was talking about what Jeff just talked about, too, and about how some folks were very upset about that person's presence at that signing by Mayor Mamdani in New York City. Well, it's who the voters chose to put in office. 886-9404 is our local number, 1-800-444-5928. If you want to give us a toll-free call from outside the local dialing area. This tariff fight between the U.S. and Canada is continuing to ramp up. The Trump administration moved on Tuesday to ban imports of Canadian motorcycles, some dairy products, and most types of alcohol starting later this month. The bans were announced less than 24 hours after Canada imposed steep tariffs on $20 billion worth of U.S. goods, a measure that was issued after the U.S. slapped tariffs on $20 billion in Canadian goods. The Trump administration has accused Canada of unfair trade practices. In his words, Canada has been ripping us off for too long. Canadian officials, though, accuse the U.S. of making unreasonable demands. Now, senior administration officials told reporters last night that there will be an outright ban on a majority of Canadian alcohol coming into the U.S. starting at 12:01 a.m. on September 29th. If there's a certain Canadian adult beverage that you like, you better get it before then or it's not coming across the border, at least not legally. Bans on Canadian motorcycles, molasses, and non-alcoholic beer are set to take effect on the same day. The administration will also slap an additional 50% tariff on cheese products, steel, aluminum, and bamboo furniture from Canada starting next Tuesday.
2: Yeah, and the steel part, that's going to be a tough one. And yeah. The beer thing, yeah, doesn't bother me.
1: Not going to rush up to Canada to get a case of Molson beer before takes place.
2: No.
1: Canada, I've always thought of Canada as our friend. And
2: they're our neighbor.
1: They're a friend and our neighbor,
2: yeah.
1: And they still are. But the fight that's going on is a political fight.
2: It is, yeah.
1: It's not amongst regular Americans and regular Canadians.
2: Mm-hmm.
1: It's the politicians in the two countries that are fighting back. It's a tit-for-tat kind of a deal. We're slapping a tariff on you. Okay. So in turn, we're going to slap one on you. We're going to ban, imports of this, and that, and back and forth, and back and forth they go. Kind of sad to see, isn't it?
2: It is. It is, yeah.
1: 886-9404 is our local number. 886-9404, toll-free, 1-800-444-5928. We talked last week on the show a little bit about the importing of foreign

0: beef, which has a lot of American ranchers up in arms saying, Mr. President, what in the heck are you doing? What are you thinking? And then that kind of morphed into talk about country of origin labeling, mm-hmm. Randy.
1: Yep.
0: Well, President Trump has ordered a review that could pave the way for mandatory country of origin labeling on beef that is sold in the U.S. In an announcement he made late last week, right before the Labor Day weekend, the president separately directed officials to expand market access for ranchers seeking to process and sell their own meat. In an executive order, Trump told USDA Secretary Brooke Rollins that she must, within 90 days, review all statutory and regulatory authorities that may permit the establishment of mandatory country of origin labeling for beef products. The review to be conducted in consultation with U.S. Trade Representative Jamison Greer must also include an economic analysis of the policy's impact under current market conditions. Based on that assessment, Rollins could amend or issue rules requiring mandatory country of origin labeling for beef. The move is part of a broader order aimed at supporting U.S. ranchers as the national cattle herd sits at a 75-year low and beef demand has risen over the last decade. According to media reports, speaking at the White House signing ceremony, Trump said his administration would set up a program to allow ranchers to sell meat directly to consumers, bypass the big four, big five meatpackers, right?
1: Yeah,
0: so
1: yeah.
0: I guess it's big four. It would allow ranchers to sell meat directly to consumers and reduce the sector's dependence on the big four meatpacking processors that dominate most of the U.S. market. So that's what's happening there. NFL season kicks off tonight, which is weird because it's happening on a Wednesday night.
1: Yeah.
0: And it's, isn't it a rematch of last year's Super Bowl?
1: It is, yeah.
0: So New England plays at Seattle tonight.
1: Mm-hmm. Yep.
0: And that'll get the NFL season kicked off. So you and Darren can talk about that and about the season ahead.
1: Because Billy asked me, well, why is it a Wednesday? Well, I said, because they're playing in Australia on Thursday.
0: Oh, there's a game tomorrow, too.
1: With the Rams and the 49ers. Oh. And that's the reason why they moved up, which one would normally be a Thursday game to kick off the NFL season.
0: Hmm.
1: But because they're overseas, international series, they decided, okay, we'll put that on Thursday. We'll move up the other game on Wednesday.
0: It's not the old NFL, is
1: it? No,
0: it's
1: not the old NFL.
0: Just about every game was played on a Sunday, and it was played in the U.S. Now you've got
1: a
0: games.
1: Sunday or a Monday. Yeah,
0: well, and Monday Night Football, right, yeah. Now you've got games on all kinds of days of the week, and they're being played all over the planet.
1: And I thought if you looked at the schedule this year, about every day, depending on the holidays, because your Thanksgiving, your Black Friday, there'll be some Saturday games, Sunday, Monday. I don't know if Tuesday's spoken for yet.
0: But they'll find a way to do it next year, right?
1: But the NFL will find a way, yeah.
0: They certainly will. Nice win for the Twins last night. They beat Detroit 3-2 in a kind of a pitcher's duel game. They'll wrap up that three-game series with the Tigers today. It's a matinee game that you'll hear on KWAT. The Twins' hopes of winning the Central Division are pretty much done.
1: Pretty much.
0: Their wild card playoff chances are still alive.
1: On life support?
0: Hanging by a thread, we'll say. I mean, they've got like 18 or 19 games left.
1: Yeah.
0: They realistically probably can't lose more than just a few games on their remaining schedule to have a chance at a wild card playoff spot. Still a chance, but...
1: Yeah.
0: So you're saying there's a chance. Well, I am, Mike, but it's not much of one. So we'll have the Twins and Tigers coming up this afternoon here on KWAT. Thanks to Julie Neeland, Hank Rosso, Scott Jungblood, and Craig Cruz for joining us on the show today. We appreciate you listening. We hope you have a wonderful and safe Wednesday. We'll be back, and we'll do it again tomorrow morning, 8:15. It's What's Up on KWAT.
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4: From ABC News, I'm Sherry Preston. The National Transportation Safety Board will interview both pilots of that Amazon cargo plane that skidded off the runway on Sunday, killing five people in a van at the Miami airport. The interview's coming today. ABC's Victor Okendo is there with more on what little we do know.
5: Investigators revealing black box data appears to show confusion in the cockpit during landing. The plane making a fast, unstable landing. The pilots unable to deploy the thrust reversers in time because the pilots struggle to get all the landing gear firmly down in time. The Boeing 767 crashed around 2 p.m. Sunday.
4: One pilot escaped during the burning wreckage. The first responders then pulled the second pilot out of a cockpit windshield. Both survived. The Republicans' midterm convention begins today in Dallas. Keynote speaker, President Trump on night one, President Trump on night two. Here's ABC's Jim Ryan.
6: They're warming up the mics for the more than 100 speakers hoping to fire up the GOP base. The message for voters headed into the booth November 3rd was laid out by President Trump at a recent rally in South Carolina.
7: What I really want you to do is pretend, please, that I'm on the ballot.
6: A point that he'll drive home during both nights of this fundraising event and Republican pep rally. Jim Ryan, ABC News.
4: Further concerns about the power wielded by artificial intelligence, says ABC's Elizabeth Schulze.
8: When it comes to security, more warnings are coming from inside the industry. OpenAI's chief scientist just this week wrote, "No one is prepared for how fast AI is advancing," warning AI agents could learn to evade human oversight. And a top researcher at Anthropic quit yesterday, warning by next year things could be out of control already.
4: Crude oil trading at more than $100 a barrel again as the U.S. hits five Iranian oil tankers overnight. Markets also down. The Dow down 365, S&P down 22. This is ABC News.
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4: New rules being put in place by the TSA. If you are in pre-check, you might soon be able to take water bottles through security thanks to new technology. And ABC's Gio Benitez says that's not all.
11: The administrator also told us about these new gateside programs to allow people without a ticket to go through security, to accompany family members, or greet them at the gate when they land. It's been 25 years since you could do that before 9/11.
4: Again, that would be available to TSA pre-check members only. Jurors in the Lindsey Clancy speaking out about the moments during deliberations when one holdout juror was not in agreement with the rest on the panel.
12: He had the hardest time getting off the fact that Lindsey viciously killed her children.
13: The foreperson told NBC 10 Boston the holdout expressed doubt about Clancy's guilt but voted to convict her anyway.
14: He had reasonable doubt. He admitted he had reasonable doubt. And then he said, but I'm still not going to say that she's not guilty by reason of insanity.
4: ABC's Aaron Katursky covered the trial in Plymouth, Massachusetts. Clancy killed her three children while suffering from postpartum psychosis. The latest finish ever overnight at the U.S. Open as an exhausted Ben Shelton defeated an exhausted Carlos Alcaraz in five sets. Shelton finally prevailed, the match ending at 3:35 this morning. He described it as the most enjoyable match he's had in his career, for sure. Sherry Preston, ABC News.
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sip and pray. Well, welcome to our Agro Talk here on this Wednesday, September 9th. And good morning to you. Got cloudy conditions right now, 65 degrees. High today about 78 degrees or 70, well, 76, I guess, is what. Who knows? Maybe we might go up a couple more. 52 tonight, 82 and sunshine on Thursday, 86 breezy sunshine here on Friday in our forecast for this week. Maybe rain again this coming weekend on Sunday from what I'm seeing. All right, so how's the grains doing with the markets today? I'll touch on the crude oil here in just a little bit, but your markets brought to you by South Dakota Crop Improvement Association and South Dakota Certified Seeds are seeing lower right now, with our December corn trading about 5 cents lower this morning. You got your November soybeans at 10 lower right now. The meal is about $2 lower. The oil is about 21 cents lower here this morning for December. On the wheat side of things, Chicago looks like that December is trading about 11 cents lower. You got the KC, looks like that is trading right now about 8 cents lower. And your Minneapolis Spring right now at about 5 cents lower here today. The oats market also for December is trading about 5 3/4 lower here today. Now, if you want to look at the crude, we can. The numbers they always look at on the national broadcast comes from the crude oil called Brent, which is at $100.74 a barrel right now. So that's trading about $2.82 higher. Also, they got another price they look at, which is at $95.72, so that's up about $2.69 here today. For the gasoline, RBOB, $3.21, just about $3.21 right now for that. So that's actually trading about a nickel lower here today. But again, everybody's been looking at the crude oil prices today again at that $100 level. Gold is up about 24 cents. Silver is up about $1.54 today as I'm looking at those numbers. In the live cattle, it was up earlier when I was looking. Now that it has switched around, the October live cattle is about $1.82 lower at this time, with feeder cattle about $1.82 lower. And your lean hogs about $1.70 lower here at this time. And they, before 8, I was looking at them, and they were up, but now it's definitely changed it. Class 3 milk, that is October, up 16 cents. Right now at 16.34. The S&P looks like that is lower, but the NASDAQ looks like that is higher. That was trading lower again when I was looking early on. U.S. dollar, 98.60. That's about 17 cents lower at this time. So again, our grains and our livestock on the lower side of things at this time. Numbers again, courtesy of South Dakota Crop Improvement Association and South Dakota Certified Seeds. Again, we'll get a report with Michelle Rook coming up here this hour. And I think

0: As youth participate in programs such as 4-H and FFA, which often inspires the next generation to come back to the farm or ranch. The coaching, mentoring, and leading starts early. And as the next generation becomes part of the operation, parents must recognize the shift in skill, keeping them in the game.
1: And so it's really the move from a parent-child relationship to a parent-partner relationship.
0: This mindset shift is often gradual, and Hoyer encourages families to use time as an asset. 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
1: It's a matter of having the right levels of communications that fit your operation, both from a financial standpoint, decision standpoint, but it's about finding success together because now you are in business together.
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5: Kara Hart with Ag News on Brownfield. Pioneer brand corn is the leader in exclusive high-yield potential genetics to maximize your return on investment. Your field knows the one that yields Pioneer brand corn. An ag economist says the latest escalation between the U.S. and Canada could permanently alter the trade relationship between the two countries. Ian Sheldon with The Ohio State University tells Brownfield,
6: I think this has really hurt those ongoing negotiations and potentially the future of USMCA. Even if both sides back off eventually, I think it's undermined trust, I think, at the negotiating table.
5: Canada's 15 to 50% retaliatory tariffs targeting U.S. dairy, ag equipment, and other industries went into effect Tuesday. Sheldon says dairy market access continues to be one of the key sticking points in trade negotiations.
6: Canada has discriminated against the U.S. in favor of the EU getting a slightly larger portion of the cheese import quota. This is all and parcel of this long-running debate.
5: He says Canada's been exploring trade agreements with different countries which could impact the future of U.S. ag trade. A farmer in northeast South Dakota says corn harvest is getting closer and it could be just as good as last year's crop. Bob Metz in Roberts County says the corn is 1 or 2 weeks away from black layer.
7: There's some ears out there even with 20 around, so it looks good. We haven't really had a rain in about a month, but we had good rains before that and the ground's been holding.
5: USDA says 22% of South Dakota's corn crop is mature, which is ahead of average. Metz says some of the corn on his farm has already been marketed. Basis at an ethanol plant about 40 miles north of the farm is stronger than it was last year, mostly due to the short crops in North Dakota.
7: A lot of times when the grain market goes up, the basis just widens, but that hasn't happened in the last month. They want to lock up these corn bushels as well. Quite a bit of a new crop. We'll dry it on the farm, then we'll be hauling right during harvest.
5: He says some of the corn has been forward contracted for delivery to the ethanol plant in early 2027 as well. The cattle industry is divided over the role and future of mandatory country of origin labeling. Bill Bullard with RCAF USA says National M-Cool Coalition's recently launched Label Our Beef petition is proof there is nationwide momentum behind the movement.
8: There's been about 7,000 signers in just 72 hours.
5: Last Friday, President Donald Trump signed an executive order instructing the Secretary of Ag to review country of origin labeling for beef products. Jerry Moran, a U.S.

0: Senator from Kansas tells Brownfield.
1: Perhaps with the reaction by livestock producers of his proposal regarding to importing beef, he's looking for ways to be helpful to the livestock sector. Country of origin labeling is a split thing in many states, and certainly it is in mine.
0: Congress repealed country of origin labeling in 2015. I'm Kara Hart for Brownfield.
2: And right now we're going to go down to South Dakota Soybean Processors. And because it's a down day, that's probably where they had Mallory answer the phone. Good morning.
3: Yep, that's exactly right.
2: Well, tell me what you're currently looking at.
3: Yeah, so for Volga, get those beans in by Friday. We're paying $12.73 right now. New crop $12.53, and then November $12.58. If you're going out to Miller there, that kind of September push there, $15.07. New crop $14.92. November $14.97, and then open this week for Volga receiving 7 a.m. to 4 p.m.
2: What's Mitchell doing at down there?
3: Yeah, so by September 11th delivery, $12.83, new crop $12.73, and November $12.83.
2: All right, and Chris, you are about, what, 8, 10 cents lower right now?
3: Yes, about 9 cents lower right now.
2: Okay, so it was better yesterday when I called. I will admit that.
3: Yes, yeah, yep. A little bit of an up day yesterday. So,
2: How much did you finish yesterday on the plus side? Do you remember?
3: Yeah, I think we closed up 7 cents.
2: Up so. 7 yesterday. Okay, maybe not. Might
3: Down
2: be the
3: nine,
2: case today,
3: so.
2: But if they want to do any business, they show up, dump. Otherwise, if they want to do Miller, they call ahead. Mitchell, kind of just stop in and dump if you need to. If you got any questions, they can give you a phone call or use that app or go to your website.
3: Yeah, any questions, you can call 888-737-7888.
2: All right. Well, we'll let you get back at it today. You have try to enjoy your Wednesday, okay?
3: Yeah, you as well.
2: Appreciate that. Again, that's Mallory. She's with South Dakota Soybean Processors down at Volga.
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10: I'm Michelle Rook for 950 KWAT Radio. Joining me, Senior Vice President of Government Affairs for the National Cattlemen's Beef Association, Ethan Lane. And Ethan, the President signed executive orders last Friday designed to help the cattle industry. Let's break these down. First of all, mandatory country of origin labeling. What exactly is the president suggesting here? Because does Congress not have to approve that?
11: The executive order doesn't really do anything tangible. It initiates a review
5: Those reviews have happened before. The statutory authority, that authority from Congress hasn't changed. So we wouldn't expect the results of that review to change as far as what the administration's ability would be to move the needle on mandatory labeling without going back to the Congress. And this remains a statutory issue, and we would expect that that'll be the findings of that review. Nevertheless, that's effectively what was done through that MCOOL executive order on Friday, is sort of direct the administration, specifically the United States Trade Representative and USDA, to take another look, I guess, for lack of a better description, and see what they can find.
11: Ethan, what is your sense in terms of the support that Senator Thune has with his MCOOL bill? And I'm sure you're opposed to it.
5: Yeah, we are. We don't like that approach that the Majority Leader Thune has taken with that bill. We don't like the fact that we appreciate that his bill asks for the parties involved to find a trade compliant route to implement MCOOL. We don't like the fact that it has what we're calling a dead man switch, meaning if you fail to find a trade compliant route, do it anyway and suffer the consequences in the supply chain. That doesn't feel like a responsible way to move through this process. We continue to see a real divide on MCOOL depending on where you are in the country. Cattle producers are telling their senators they don't like it. Some cattle producers, especially those that are quite vocal on social media and elsewhere, even if they're a smaller percentage of the industry, are continuing to talk about how important it is to them. So this continues to be one of those issues that is really divisive in the cattle industry, and that's mirrored up on Capitol Hill in the Senate side anyway. Far less divisive on the House side. We just don't see the same support for MCOOL on the House side, but there are some senators who are from states where this is popular, and they make their voices heard on a pretty regular basis.
11: Do you think it would even move the needle at all? I mean, what does MCOOL give us? We've had it before. It didn't seem to have an impact on the market.
5: The only thing that we know for sure that MCOOL will do is raise prices for consumers and add costs for compliance for cattle producers. That's why our members are not in favor of it. That's why our members didn't like it last time. It didn't pay them any additional real tangible money for those cattle, but it sure added to their compliance costs. And we would expect the same thing would be true this time around. Some new alternative is needed. We are sure fans of Product of the USA, closing that loophole. But, from some of these social media conversations and some of the influencers have been so engaged in talking about the cattle industry lately, it's clear that they don't understand Product of the USA. Clearly a lot of education still to do, a lot of misinformation out there at the moment.
11: What about delisting the gray and Mexican wolves? How important or how helpful will that be?
5: Delisting the gray and Mexican gray wolves is a hugely important issue to our producers that are in both the Great Lakes region, where they are inundated with gray wolves, out in the Pacific Northwest, and the Great Basin increasingly, where we're seeing those populations expand, and in my neck of the woods down in Arizona, New Mexico, where we have been haunted by the Mexican gray wolf since its release back in the 90s and seeing that population continue to grow. This is something we've been promised by administration after administration, going all the way back to the Obama administration, that this species is ready for recovery and ready to be removed from the endangered species list. It is the best example of why the Endangered Species Act is so broken. I guess on one hand, we've heard so much about how they're on track to delist. It's a bit disappointing for this executive order to make it feel like they're just now starting that. We've been told repeatedly in the last year and a half that they're on it and moving forward. So we're hopeful that this isn't a brand new day and that they're starting over, because that would be really disappointing. But maybe it gives the Department of Interior a little nudge to get moving. Certainly, we've been sending letters to Capitol Hill, having meetings with Congress, working on legislation, and keeping the pressure on that issue. It is one of our biggest priority issues.
11: The action that USDA talked about in terms of small processors, interstate shipment of state-inspected meat, that was not part of the executive order. It was part of USDA's plan. Is that right?
5: So I think there was some mention in the executive order. I could be wrong
11: there
5: about
11: was.
5: That.
11: Okay.
5: But, working on ways to expand the CIS program and ability for those state inspected to sell across the state line is a huge deal. There are 30 states with state meat inspection programs for beef. There are only 11 of those states that participate in the CIS program that allows them to integrate with FSIS and market that product across state lines. Moving that from 11 to closer to 30 would unlock a tremendous amount of processing capacity that could then reach some of those markets that are limited right now. That is, by every definition, the low-hanging fruit we need to be looking for as we look to expand small and regional processing capacity.

0: that's the obvious place to start, and the administration deserves some applause.
1: But they're also talking about providing more incentives for small processors. Do you think that will be helpful? I mean, we've had that in place basically since COVID, haven't we?
0: Well, we need to make sure we continue to make progress there. And you know, as we get feedback from small processors, specifically producer-owned small facilities, you know, making sure that they're getting access and getting into those programs in a way that gives them some tools to expand, reach other markets, to provide more offerings, higher quality offerings to producers that are processing cattle at those plants. We really need to make sure we continue to keep our foot on the gas there and get those resources to the ground where they're needed. We've heard problems with those programs, with service delivery, and we've heard some new programs announced, like the SPUR program, you know, still waiting to kind of figure out who's in the club there and who's not. I think it's been a little bit opaque as far as how you get on that list. And there are a lot of producer-owned facilities around the country that feel like they'd be a great fit that can't seem to get a call back from USDA. So we're not quite sure how any of that shakes out, but a lot of anxious and interested producers would like to see more of that and more getting to the ground where it can go to some good use.
1: There was also talk about stricter enforcement of the Packers and Stockyards Act, a DOJ probe on packers, a DOJ probe on retailers, on price fixing. What impact would any of that have?
0: I don't remember the last time we didn't have a DOJ probe ongoing for packers. Obviously, they restarted that here a few months ago in this administration, but it's been going on since COVID. You know, we're still waiting to see some reports from that. We'd like to see some feedback about what they have found over these years of looking into this. We hear lots of insinuations. We hear lots of allegations. The supply chain needs to know where the problems are. We need to know what they have found, and we need to know what we can do about it to rectify these issues if they exist. You know, beyond that, expanding this investigation to include retail, I think it keys into what we're hearing from a lot of folks around the country, that you know, pricing for consumers doesn't stop at the packing house, and we have heard very little about the retail side of this transaction, despite the fact that we know there's a lot of profit in the beef supply chain and at that segment right now. So great area to go into, but it'll be interesting to see what they're able to find there and whether they can communicate some of that out to the supply chain.
1: And not to be cynical, but does this seem like a political move by the president right now, because he took so much heat from the 300,000 metric tons of tariff-free beef that would be imported into the U.S.?
0: It's hard not to view it as political 60 days before this election. You know, there are a lot of fires that have been lit, some by this administration that they're, you know, throwing different fire at, trying to put out. Certainly, we have been a real prop in that, unfortunately, and they can't seem to get away from that. I think most producers that we're hearing from around the country are asking us, when are they going to leave us alone? When is the administration going to leave us alone and let us get back to work? They're getting less money for their cattle in cattle country than they were a few months ago, certainly less than they were just 3 or 4 weeks ago, and we're talking substantially less. We're talking about tens of millions of dollars out of cow-calf producers' pockets in the last few weeks. This is not the kind of help they need, and I think the best thing for them at this point would be to go back to business and allow themselves to get back to work without this constant sort of showmanship that we're seeing right now.
1: The president also had said on Friday that they had kind of pinpointed now that some of these imports were going to come in specifically from Brazil and Argentina. Do we have any confirmation of that?
0: We don't have any confirmation, but that has been sort of the logical place we assumed the administration was looking. You know, we would just continue to remind the administration and others, we have been asking for years for Brazil's access to the U.S. to be shut down. We do not believe they are meeting the standard our producers or our consumers expect. We would love to see the administration get down there with some clipboards and conduct some on-site inspections in these South American markets, Paraguay, Brazil, Argentina. We have serious concerns with their ability to meet our standards here in the U.S., and we are disappointed to see that footprint expanding, particularly in this way. This is not helpful to the supply chain. It is certainly not helpful to cattle producers.
1: And then finally, as part of the Ranchers First initiative, there was a clause in there talking about that there was going to be maybe some incentive as part of the LRP program for heifer retention. Do we have any details at all yet?
0: Still trying to figure out what they're trying to accomplish there. You know, the folks that run LRP, that manage it, had not heard anything about this. Certainly none of us had heard anything about this. And I think as people have looked at it, We're struggling to figure out what the benefit is of ensuring upside price risk in this environment. Most producers aren't finding a lot of value in that. So we're not hearing a lot of folks anxious to take advantage of that, although there is a huge appetite for expansions to the LRP program. And we've had an ongoing task force working on that, making some suggestions on ways to improve that and expand access to different classes of cattle. That conversation continues. We will continue to provide feedback to the administration, to the owners of LRP as we move forward. But as far as this proposed tool that was announced a few weeks ago, we're not quite sure where to put that one.
1: Do any of these actions accomplish the goal of lowering beef prices by 25% for consumers?
0: This suite of actions doesn't do much to actually lower prices for consumers and continues to be in this bucket of things that are sure hurting consumers or sure hurting producers' pocketbooks, even if they're not doing anything to lower the price of beef. But, you know, we continue to remind the administration and others that the demand for our product is staying firm because consumers like what they're getting. It's a high quality product. They feel comfortable with it. They enjoy the eating experience and they're finding value there. They could elect to buy cheaper proteins if they want to. They're not doing that. 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That's a relationship U.S. cattle producers have built with consumers. It's not a bug to fix. It's a benefit of decades of working on this product and working on our relationship and building trust.
2: 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I'm Michelle Brook for 950 KWAT Radio.
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4: Joining me is Susie Geppert, who's with the Beef Logic, and you've got a big event coming up this weekend.
5: We do. We have the Sanford International Tour of Champions coming up in Sioux Falls, and we're pretty excited to be there.
4: Now, this is something that's been kind of an annual event, and why don't you explain what's going on?
5: Sanford International is the senior PGA Tour. They're going to be bringing in pros from all over the United States to participate in the golf tournament this weekend, and beef has had a presence at this tournament. I believe this is our ninth year of being at the Sanford International, so we're pretty excited to be there and continue to tell the beef story and interact with all of the attendees.
4: Now, not only are they golfing and they can take in the golf, but that evening, one evening, they get to try out some of this beef.
5: Yeah, we're going to have a Chislik tasting up at the driving range there at the Minnehaha Country Club. And this is going to be just some autograph signing. The Good Row Band is going to be playing, and it should be just a fun night for everyone to attend.
4: Well, you know, Susie, can anybody go to that Chislik feed?
5: Yeah, it's open to the public. You know, we partnered this year on this event with Jorgensen Land and Cattle and Hudson Meats. And so the three of us kind of got together and figured out, hey, this would be a great opportunity to just display our product for anybody that's in attendance at the tournament and wants to stop by after play. And we're just excited to have them try one of our favorites.
4: Now, how did you get involved in this with the tournament with Stanford?
5: Oh, wow. It's been a long time partnership with Stanford International back when the tournament very first began, and I was with South Dakota Beef Industry Council. And then, you know, after that ended and that partnership went a different direction, we decided as Beef Logic, hey, this tournament is a valuable opportunity for beef to still participate in. And we visited with Jorgensen Land and Cattle, and we visited with Hudson Meats, and we decided, you know, we're gonna still do it. And we're going to just continue to highlight our product.
4: Now, beef has always been a big body builder and body replenishing, so it kind of fits in good with the golf.
5: It really does. You know, we have the Build Your Base program, which really highlights, you know, beef as that optimal protein for an athlete and for anyone in general. It's just such a powerhouse product. And when you're talking about muscle building and

0: of those things, it just kind of checks all the boxes. And so for us to be involved with the Samford International and interacting with those athletes at that level, it's a great opportunity. And then we send our beef caddies in, and they work alongside the pros on Wednesday. And then we have our pro-am team that plays on behalf of beef on Thursday. And it's just a very busy week, but a very fun week filled with a lot of opportunity.
1: And there will be sticks available, beef sticks available as well. As are you going to be serving sandwiches as well out there?
0: We are. You know, we have our own concession stand down at the ranch, which is right down there by Hole 17. And we will be serving beef sandwiches. We'll be serving beef chislik. We'll have our beef sticks. And then we'll just have our own destination area where people can come and learn a little bit about our product, visit with some of our producers. We'll be bringing a lot of them in. And it's just a great way to engage with those consumers that come from all over the United States and even some other countries to this event.
1: Well, they do have some top golfers that come down there, and all they need to do is buy a ticket to get in, and they can enjoy all of the events and things going on.
0: They can. It's a lot of fun, and it's just a great way to spend your weekend.
1: Well, Susie, anything else you want to mention? I know it's coming up this weekend. When are you going to be down there?
0: So I'm actually traveling down there right now, and then Beef Logic will be serving beef sandwiches to all of the pro-am attendees, and then we will also be serving to the military and first responders throughout the weekend, as well as, you know, like I said, just having our own destination area where you can come and engage in some activities that we have set up. You can visit with some of our beef producers and just learn more about our products.
1: Well, Beef Logic has been a big jump for the beef producers, and Susie, thank you very much for everything you do, and good luck this weekend.
0: Well, thanks for having us, Chuck. Take care.
1: All right. And that's Susie Gephardt with Beef Logic down at Samford Golf Tournament in Sioux Falls.
2: Well, right now we're going to go over to Ag Works. Laurie's standing by to talk about our, it looks like some negative numbers here, Laurie.
3: Yes, a little bit of negativity, but we have a couple that are just up a little bit too. So we're going to get started here. Right now our corn is just down a penny on the board. We're at 452. Soybeans is also down 3 at 1245. Our oats bed is still currently at 270. Spring wheat is actually up 3 at 666. And the winter wheat is up 1 at $7.
2: Okay, maybe not as bad as I thought. If they want to do business, they can give you a phone call.
3: They sure can. They can reach us at 605-886-3039.
2: All right. You please enjoy your Wednesday. We'll talk again tomorrow.
3: That sounds great.
2: There's Laurie. She is with Ag Works. Find them on West Highway, on the west side of Watertown. That's where I usually see them.
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5: 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It was a very quiet start to the week for direct cash cattle trade activity. Not a big surprise coming out of that long holiday weekend. Bids and asking prices have yet to surface. Look for significant trade volume to hold out until sometime Thursday or Friday. In Kansas last week, steers and heifers sold $7 to $8 lower. The USDA says demand was moderate. Farmers and ranchers appear to be taking a step back and adjusting to the market moves in the past month. Pasture conditions have worsened, which could result in cattle being brought to market earlier. Medium and large one feeder steer, 701 to 748 pounds, brought $344 to $366. Feeder steers, 850 to 896 pounds, brought $309 to $327.50. Medium and

0: Large one feeder heifer, 640 to 649 pounds, brought 354 to 361.50. Box beef closed mixed with solid and light demand for moderate offerings. Choice up $1.40 at $377.57. Select was 48 cents lower at $355.39. Estimated cattle slaughter was 109,000 head. Cash hog prices had no comparison with a moderate negotiated run. The cash hog market has struggled to find significant support. Processors have leverage and can control the pace of business, which is slow to get going following that long holiday weekend. The industry continues to monitor the availability of market-ready hogs and hog weights, especially as it relates to demand. Barrows and gilts at the National Daily Direct had a weighted average of 86.35. The Western Corn Belt a weighted average of 87.93. Prices at the Iowa Minnesota were not reported due to confidentiality. Pork values closed lower, down $1.09 at $91.77. Bellies dropped nearly $16 on Tuesday, and estimated hog slaughter was 483,000 head. At the CME, live and feeder cattle were higher ahead of widespread direct business. Feeders had additional support from the lower move in corn, and lean hog futures were up on oversold signals. I'm Megan Grebner for Brownfield.
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6: Well, we are coming up on the 10 o'clock hour, and I would say we would have Michelle later today, but we won't in the 2 o'clock hour because we have a matinee Twins baseball today, as they'll be at Detroit, game 3. We'll see if they can pull out another win today. That pregame will be starting at 11:30 this morning, and that first pitch at about 12:10. So by the time the Twins wrap up, Michelle's show would be done. So we'll have her on again tomorrow in the 2 o'clock hour here, so with AgriTalk in that full hour. Next Ag Talk with me will be coming up here on Friday. 10 o'clock is the time. 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
7: From ABC News, I'm Sherry Preston. Oil is now trading at $101 a barrel, the worldwide standard. Brent crude hitting that mark today amid more back strikes between the U.S. and Iran. ABC Chief White House Correspondent Mary Bruce has more.
8: The U.S. overnight hitting 5 Iranian oil tankers, saying the strikes are in response to Iran shooting at American warships. Iran then firing at a U.S. base in Jordan, which the U.S. says was ineffective. This war is now in its 7th month, and the president says Iran is being punished.

0: lately, but Iran shows no signs of backing down.
1: The NTSB today will interview the pilots of the Amazon cargo plane that skidded off the runway at Miami International Airport over the weekend, killing five people in a cleaning van. Then later today, we'll hear what was said in the cockpit.
2: The cockpit voice recorder contained more than 2 hours of good quality audio.
1: NTSB Chair Jennifer Homendy. New Apple CEO John Ternus will hold his first event a little later this afternoon and added he's widely expected to introduce the world's first foldable iPhone.
3: We don't know how much the rumored folding iPhone will cost, but the expectation is it'll be quite a lot. In fact, the research firm TrendForce estimates prices on the existing iPhone Pro models will be high as well, going up between $150 and $200 compared to last year. It comes amid a shortage in computer memory, driven by demand from the AI sector.
1: ABC's Mike Dubusky, an AI researcher at Anthropic, has quit, posting on X that he's worried about the future of humanity. Here's ABC's Elizabeth Schulze.
0: He wrote that the people building AI earnestly believe that it could kill us all by the end of the decade. This is not a marketing stunt. A current Anthropic team leader responded, saying we really do earnestly believe AI could kill all humans, adding he thinks it's a greater than 10% chance of that over the next decade.
1: Checking the markets, the Dow is down 313 points this hour. 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
1: Reaction coming in to the recently released numbers showing American teenagers falling behind in reading.
6: After seeing the findings of the exam given to 760,000 teenagers worldwide, U.S. Education Secretary Linda McMahon was blunt.
7: The American education system is failing its students.
6: It's not just an American problem. The same test results find reading ability among 18-year-olds worldwide declining in the past 4 years.
1: ABC's Jim Ryan. Many blame smartphones for that. A trial ended in a mistrial, but people are still talking about the case of Lindsay Clancy, the Massachusetts mom who killed her children while suffering from postpartum psychosis. ABC's Aaron Katursky has been speaking to Clancy's attorney, Kevin Reddington, about her case.
8: Reddington is speaking out in defense of Clancy's ex-husband, Patrick, who's been vilified online.
9: He was by her side. He talked to these doctors. He told one of them that you're turning her into a zombie. And he was with her literally days after and forgave her. I think what's happened to that man is reprehensible.
8: Patrick Clancy's attorney said in a statement there will be consequences for those on social media spreading outright falsehoods that Patrick was somehow involved in the death of his young children.
1: The TSA now says it may turn back a 20-year-old ban on water bottles going through airport security. The agency says it might allow people in the pre-check program to carry them through now that there is technology to determine whether it's actually water in that bottle. I'm Sherry Preston, ABC News.
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10: Time for the funeral announcements on 950 KWAT. 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That will be at the White and Comus Funeral Chapel. 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That service time, 10:30, at the White and Comus Funeral Chapel. White and Comus in charge of these arrangements for James Jim Hansen. It will be a visitation on Thursday, September 17th for Timothy Johnson, 72, of Watertown, 5 to 7 at Crawford Ostis Funeral Chapel. Crawford Ostis in charge of these arrangements for Timothy Johnson. No services will be held for 68-year-old Mark Moose of Millbank, formerly of Zimmerman, Minnesota. That would be at the Crawford Ostis Funeral Chapel. No services will be held for 86-year-old Lois Hart of Watertown. Those services will be handled with the White and Comus Funeral Chapel. Services are pending at this time for Julie Popham, 72, of Harrisburg, formerly of Esteline. That service will be at the White and Comus Funeral Chapel. Those are funeral announcements on 950 KWAT.
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4: Is it easier to lose weight in the winter? Most fat in adults is a form known as white fat, but cold temperatures may prompt that unhealthy white fat in the thighs and belly to turn into brown or beige fat that burns calories for body heat, according to Dr. Philip Kern of the University of Kentucky School of Medicine.
5: 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And in fact, studies have shown that during the winter time, your metabolic rate goes up, and you are burning more calories. But of course, then if you come inside and, you know, fill yourself up on bratwurst and beer and cheese, and if you eat more to compensate, then of course you're not going to lose weight in the winter.
4: With Checkup on Health, I'm Chris Whitting.
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9: Here's your forecast from Watertown Radio and GoWatertown.net. Ample sunshine expected today, with daytime highs approaching 76. Winds out of the northwest, 10 to 15 miles an hour. Clear skies again tonight. Lows level off around 52. Daytime highs approaching 82. Tomorrow, ample sunshine expected. I'm meteorologist Derek Kite on Watertown Radio. Currently 65.

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2: 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Comedian Adam Sandler has a birthday, and on this day in 1850, America added its 31st state, California. Which is your preferred sleep position? Back, side, or on your stomach? 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
1: Welcome to Corn Commons. I'm Sarah Myers, South Central Hub Manager with the Women's Ag Network. Corn Commons is brought to you by the South Dakota Corn Utilization Council, a volunteer group of farmers who promote corn marketing in this state, the U.S., and around the globe. Join us on Tuesday, September 22nd at 5:30 p.m. for the Women's Ag Network First Aid on the Farm virtual presentation, featuring nationally recognized agriculture advocate Katie Hammond, also known as the Dairy Wife. Katie will share practical information to help farm families improve their first aid knowledge and emergency preparedness. The presentation will be broadcast live virtually to four regional area hub locations across South Dakota. These locations will also partner with local EMS personnel to offer hands-on demonstration. Farming is rewarding, but it can also be dangerous. Knowing how to respond when an accident occurs can make a critical difference, which is why this event is open to anyone, teenagers and up. The South Dakota Corn Utilization Council is proud to support educational opportunities that help create safer farms, prepared families, and stronger rural communities.
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2: Here's your forecast from Watertown Radio and GoWatertown.net. Ample sunshine expected today, with daytime highs approaching 76. Winds out of the northwest, 10 to 15 miles an hour. Clear skies again tonight. Lows level off around 52. Daytime highs approaching 82. Tomorrow, ample sunshine expected. I'm meteorologist Derek Height on Watertown Radio. Right now, it's 68 degrees.
3: I'm Dan Loney with Your Money Now. More concerns around artificial intelligence. A safety researcher with Anthropic has come out and said that there is a greater than 10% chance that AI could kill all humans within the next decade. That researcher, Evan Hubinger, made that statement hours after another researcher resigned at Anthropic over concerns of a lack of safety guardrails around AI. Defense tech startup Covenant is going to be building a 105,000-square-foot production facility in Dallas. The company is backed by venture firm Andreessen Horowitz and Peter Thiel's Founders Fund. It has a goal of producing 1,000 of its long-range Anthem missiles in the first year. Wall Street has been in the red once again today, with the jump in bond yields and a rise in oil prices leading the impact. Dow Industrial Average is off right around 400 points. NASDAQ is off more than 150. West Texas crude up more than 3.5% at $96 a barrel. That's Your Money Now.
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4: 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This product is not intended to diagnose, treat, cure, or prevent any disease.

0: season in the majors, already establishing career highs across the board. Now, how would Brooks describe his season to date?
1: Yeah, I feel like I've been pretty consistent. Yeah, just that's what I've been trying to do, be consistent. Yeah, I think I showed a little more power this year, which is pretty cool. Still think that, you know, there's plenty of things for me to work on year to year, but right now I'm happy with the way I've helped the team.
0: 20 homers, 48 extra base hits, 79 RBI for Brooks, who credits his focus every time he steps into the box.
1: Play discipline, just making sure that my at-bats are more quality. I think I've done that, and yeah, I think I don't really love looking at the stats, but just try to keep going day to day, and that was a big thing for me. I feel like, you know, it was easy for me to ride the roller coaster. This year I think I've done a way better job. It's definitely taken a lot of hard work, and I've had more success, so that helps too, but that was the biggest key.
0: As impressive as he's been at the plate this season, how Brooks has handled the transition to third and how he's performed at the hot corner, that's also standing out. The shift from short easier due to faith and belief from the Twin staff.
1: I think that they were confident that I could do it, and that's all I needed to know. I thought it would be easier at the start, and I've said that before, just moving from short to third, but third has its own issues. You know, the ball comes in a lot faster. You have to be really good with your angles, and you know, I feel like it's a longer throw, and you're going to have more plays that are harder on the run. So, yeah, I mean, I think I've done a good job so far, but early on, it was definitely not easy. It never will be easy, but it's gone better.
0: Now, in 93 games at third base, Brooks' defensive run saved comes in at 9, which is tied for fourth best in the majors, while the run value there is 4. When he was at shortstop, the run saved was -9, and the run value was a -5. So he's basically flipped the numbers after he moved over to third. Now, is Lee aware he's doing more than just holding his own over at third?
1: You know, I didn't really notice it until I got my shit kind of breaking down since I've been over there. Yeah, I mean, I wouldn't have expected my numbers to be that good, but that's awesome to hear. Yeah, I'm very happy that they moved me over there, and because you know I would agree with them that I profile better at this time at third, and it's definitely shown, and they made the right decision.
0: Yeah, and a great mindset and maturity also playing big roles in Lee's season, and we saw him make that nice play last night at third, basically lined up at short, then he ranged far to his right as Riley Green chopped one the opposite way. Lee gloved it, and a strong throw to get the out. Brooks, a big reason the team's still on the periphery of the playoffs this season and looking like a piece the team can count on here in the future. He's in the lineup today, playing third, batting second right behind Luke Keyshaw in a game that's not going to start on time because the tarp is on the field at Comerica Park. But that was our Twins storyline, and that's a wrap for the Menards pregame lineup card. The series is on the line out in Detroit. It's not going to start on time, but when we come back after this break, we're going to check in with Chris and Paul right here in your home for Twins baseball.
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5: bright sunshine expected this afternoon, with daytime highs approaching 76. Northwesterly winds, 10 to 20 miles per hour. Lows dip down to about 51 tonight, clear skies. Tomorrow, highs around 82. I'm meteorologist Mandy Fallhuber on Watertown Radio. Right now, 70.
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0: Day game tomorrow, remember, at 12:15. Right into Bill Wegman, the probable for the Brewers, and lefty Allen Anderson for the Twins. 12:15 tomorrow. They wind up by Bossio on the pitch. Low outside with a breaking ball. 2-2 now to Kirby Puckett. Bossio into the windup. Now the 2-2 pitch. Low and outside. Not a full count. Bossio normally has pretty good control. Big burly right-hander, but he doesn't throw overpowering stuff. Delivers to Kirby on 3-2, and it's a high fastball. It's popped up. Shallow right field. Willie Randolph, the second baseman, out calling. Randolph makes the catch, and the Twins go 1-2-3 in the first. One inning, Brewers one. The Twins, nothing.
1: For Milwaukee, body trip number 9.
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0: Left-handed batting Greg Brock, the Brewer first baseman, fouls off the first pitch. Batting 222, no homers, 2 RBIs. Takes inside a ball, 1-1. Darrell Hamilton on deck, and then Willie Randolph due up here in the Brewer second. They lead 1-0. Here's the windup by Tappany, the pitch. Fastball, swing, and a miss. 1 ball, 2 strikes. Now the windup by Kevin Tappany. Here's the pitch. Fastball, chopped out to second. 2 hops to now block. Flips it over to Herbeck for the out. 4-3 the play to retire Brock. Brigham number 24, Darrell Hamilton, replacing Bichette, the right-handed batting right fielder. Hamilton hitting 220 with no homers and 2 runs batted in. There's the windup by Tappany, the pitch. Fastball popped up in the left. Gladden running in. Shallow left now, and Waits makes the catch, 2 away. Hamilton flies to left. 2 up, 2 down. And it'll bring up number 30, Willie Randolph. Batting 266. No homers, 6 RBIs. Willie, who has passed the 2,000 hit plateau now, he has 2,014 big league hits. Playing him a little bit towards right. The pitch by Tappany. The slider strike. 1-0. Milwaukee leading in the second. 2 out, nobody on, and Tappany delivers to Randolph. Missed outside. 1 ball, 1 strike. Willie Randolph will be 37 years old this July. First spent most of his career with the Yankees. Takes one low, and the count now 2-1. Originally broke in with the Pirates in 1975, and then came to the Yankees and was a regular for them until he went to the Dodgers after the 88 season. Swings at the bounce of the short. Nice hop for Gagne. Throws it to Herbeck, and the side is out. Short the first to play. 3 up, 3 down. Inning and a half, the Brewers won, the Twins nothing.
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0: Here's Herbeck to lead it off, hitting it 209. Two homers, 15 RBIs. Had a pair of hits last night. Basio delivers to him. Fastball high and wide. Julie Davis is on deck and Randy Bush to follow. 1-0, Brewers leading, last of the second. And Basio delivers. Swing and a miss. Sinker, 1-1. Not overshifting for Herbeck. Teams do against the right-hander, but they're putting the shortstop Spires quite a few steps towards second base. The outfield just slightly to the right as Basio winds and delivers. High fastball. 2-1 the count. Now Basio, number 29, under the windup delivers. Slider swung on, a bouncer wide of first, played by Brock. He'll take it himself. Unassisted for the first baseman, Brock, to retire Herbeck, and we'll bring up Chili Davis. San Diego today, Dwight Gooden had a seventh hitter, a complete game. He's now 4-3, had 8 strikeouts. He leads the National League with 54 strikeouts. Nolan Ryan leads the majors with 63, and Roger Clemens has 58 strikeouts. 4 more than Gooden, but Gooden is the National League leader. Now Chili Davis, 4 homers in his last 3 games, hitting .314 on the year with 8 homers, 22 RBIs. Swings at the hard one hopper to Willie Randolph. He has it and throws it to Brock for the out. One pitch to get Chili Davis, second to first. It'll bring up Randy Bush. Randy playing in right field, hitting 6-195. Oh, he hasn't had a lot of at-bats. One double, his only extra base hit, one RBI. Buddy Black extended his scoreless string to 26 innings in a row before the Phillies got 2 in the ninth. At San Francisco, the Giants won the game, though, 4-2. Black is now 4-3. Will Clark hit his 8th home run. And the Cardinals beat the Reds 8-2 in St. Louis. There's a fastball inside the bush. 1 ball, no strikes. Bob Tewksbury went the route in that game for the Cardinals and scattered 9 hits. Here's the 1-0 delivery to Randy Bush. Swing and a foul down the back. 1 ball, 1 strike. California just capped off a 6-run third inning at Yankee Stadium on a 2-run homer by Lance Parrish, his 6th. Earlier, Jorna had hit a 3-run homer. And they lead the Yankees 6-0. They knocked out Chuck Carey, Eric Plunk on. Langston pitching for the Angels. Bushy hits 1 foul on the ground behind base coach Wayne Twilliger, and it's a 1-2 count. 1-0, Milwaukee leading. Bottom of the second inning, Basio has retired the first 5 Twins. If anything, they're playing Randy at the pool a little more than they were Ken Herbeck here, playing it a little more towards right, and he takes a slider low for a ball 2-2. Ball 2 and strike 2. Now the windup by the right-hander, and Basio's pitch. Swing and a miss, struck him out. Pull the string. 2 perfect innings for Basio, his first strikeout. 2 innings now here at the Dome. The Brewers lead the Twins 1-0.
3: 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Part of our Rain Delay Theater here. It's an Upanor Rain Delay Theater break as the tarps on the field at Comerica Park, rain coming down, and this series finale between the Twins and Tigers, the rubber match, has not started as of yet. We will pass along information as it becomes available. Again, the Twins looking for a much-needed series victory. It would be their first series victory on the road since they took 2 out of 3 from the Yankees in the Bronx back over July 4th weekend. Mark Janowski in our network studios. We're going to get back to that game from May 15th of 1991 in a moment. 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
3: Yeah, no, we picked this game for May 15th, not because the Twins were able to get a victory in it, but because it was a special day for one Mr. Paul Molitor, who, of course, is part of K broadcast today. It's his final game of the season with us here at Twins Radio. Paul goes on to have a pretty impressive feat here in this game at the Dome. He started things off in the top of the first inning with a leadoff triple on the first pitch of the game. So let's dive back into it as Paul continues his pursuit of this incredible feat here in the third inning.
0: 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The number's 542-1166. 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Here we go to the third inning, and here's John.
1: Number 8 hitter in the Milwaukee order, B.J. Surhoff, leads it off.
3: All right, sorry to interrupt John Gordon getting on the mic here to call the third inning from this game on May 15th between the Twins and the Brewers at the Metrodome. Just getting word out of Detroit that this series finale between the Twins and Tigers going to get underway at 1:50 Central Time. That is 1:50 Central Time, so in about 50 minutes from now, we should be having this rubber match between the Twins and the Tigers. In the meantime, let's continue to enjoy this game from 35 years ago and an incredible performance from St. Paul's own Paul Molitor.
1: Now Billy Spires, the shortstop, stepping in. Spires at 247, 3 homers and 12 RBIs last night, 0-for-3. He's 18 for 73, takes a tap in the fastball, and it's one ball and no strikes. Valley Rulo playing in at third base. He's in front of the bag. Spires, a left-handed hitter. And a set by the right-hander, Tampany. The look and the pitch. Swing and a foul at home plate. That was that split-finger fork ball by Kevin Tampany, and Spires was out ahead of it. One ball and one strike. Phil Spires, who went to Clemson, was the number one draft choice by the Brewers. His brother is at Clemson right now, and the Tigers just recently won the Atlantic Coast Conference Baseball Tournament. They'll advance on to NCAA play. And, of course, Jimmy Crowley, the son of Terry Crowley, the Twins hitting instructor, is also a member of that team. He's the second baseman. Bill Spires' brother was chosen as the most valuable player of the ACC tournament. And Jimmy Crowley was named to the All-ACC tournament team. Clemson's one of the top teams in the college baseball polls. They're number 5 this past week. Here's the 1-1 delivery. Swing and a fly ball hit into shallow left center field. Dan Gladden and Kirby Puckett are both there. Surhoff was running on that pitch, so he plays it a little bit more than halfway and retreats after the catch by Dan Gladden. And the runner still at first. Now Tampany back to the top of the order, and the batter here is going to be Paul Molitor. He opened the game on the very first pitch with a triple to the left center field, came on to score on a ground out by Jimmy Gantner. That's the only run. Milwaukee 1, Minnesota nothing. Surhoff, one stolen base and 3 tries, and a pitch foul off to the left and out of play. Strike 1 to count. The Brewers, who led the American League in stolen bases last year, they have only 19 thus far this year, and they're 6th in the American League. We'll get a station break as soon as time permits. Molitor with that slightly closed stance at home plate. Tappany leaning in, twisting the baseball in his hand as he's ready to pitch. And the delivery, ground ball to deep third, foul. Just foul, I might add, past Valley Arullo and down to the bullpen area. 2 strikes to count to Paul Molitor. He's batting with 1 away and 1 on. Surhoff with a leadoff single. He's at first base. The Brewers lead it 1-0. Here's the set by Tappany in the 2-strike delivery. High fastball, foul back and out of play. Still 2 strikes. Oakland trying to snap their losing streak. They've lost 3 in a row. Leading Baltimore 2-0 in the top of the third. California with a 6-0 lead over the Yankees. And New York comes back with a Jesse Barfield home run, his 5th of the year. And it's 6-2, California leading. High with a fastball, 1 ball and 2 strikes. That means the Yankees have now hit a home run or more in 8 straight games. And 14 total in those 8 games. They still don't lead the American League in homers, though. Baltimore and Detroit are tied for the home run leadership. Both those teams have 34 each. Here's the 1-2 delivery. Molitor swings and lines a base hit over Gagne's head into left center. Quickly to play it is Gladden. Here's Surhoff trying to go to third, and the throw gets away from Pagliarulo. And on to second goes Molitor. Molitor 2-for-2 tonight. And he gets a single. He goes to second base and a throw to third. Surhoff took a little bit of a base-running gamble there, but did make it to third. The throw from Gladden was off the mark at third base. Pagliarulo had to leave the bag, and it got away from him. So now Milwaukee has a definite threat going with runners at first, second, and third. Just second and third. One out, and the batter, Jim Gantner. Three hits for the Brewers and two in this inning. Here's the set by Tappany, and the pitch to Gantner. Slider, low and in, one ball and no strikes. Kevin pitched against the Brewers recently on the 1st of May, a couple of weeks ago, and he lost 5-1 at County Stadium. He went seven innings, giving up eight hits in that game. Gantner swings, it's a ground ball to second. It'll score a run. Knobloch has it and throws to Herbeck. For the second time tonight, Gantner has driven in a run and a ground out. Gantner now with two RBIs. Milwaukee with a 2-0 lead, and Gantner has 12 RBIs for the season. Surhoff scoring from third base. Molitor moving from second to third. Two down, and here's Greg Vaughn. So this will be a big out for Kevin Tappany and the Twins. Milwaukee leading 2-0 in the top of the third, and the Twins don't want to give the Brewers another run. Tappany will work from a full windup. And here's his pitch to Greg Vaughn. Popped up, foul, left side. It's going to reach the seats. No balls and one strike. Greg Vaughn, 0-for-1. He had a 16-game hitting streak stopped last night. And now 0-for-4 in this series. He has 7 home runs and 17 RBIs. Tappany glancing to Molitor at third, and here's the 0-1 delivery. Swing us. Split finger, and it's two strikes to count. The Brewers lead the Twins 2-0 in the top of the third. A runner at third and two away. And here's an 0-2 pitch to Greg Vaughn. It's low, and 1-2. Red Sox tonight. Chicago leads it 2-0 in the top of the fourth at Fenway. Here's the 1-2 delivery. Ground ball to deep third. It's a fair ball. Pagliarulo has it. Long throw and got it. Oh, what a good play by Mike Pagliarulo. Behind the bag and in foul territory. Pags threw a strike to Herbeck to get Vaughn by a half a step. And a big out for the Twins as Milwaukee is down in the third. They pick up a run on two hits and they leave one. And at the end of 2.5, Brewers lead 2-0.
5: Stay tuned for the Twins post-game report. We'll review the quality play of the game brought to you by Quality Lincoln Mercury, 494 at Lindale in Bloomington. Well, the Twins winding up the homestand here tomorrow with the Brewers at 12:15, right-hander Bill Wegman. The probable for the Brewers against lefty Allen Anderson. The Twins have a weekend series against the Detroit Tigers. Broadcast time for that Friday game will be 6:05 for the magazine show on. That's from Tiger Stadium in Detroit. Now here come the Twins against Bosio.
1: Well, Brian Harper batting for the first time with a 9-game hitting streak. And the pitch to Brian is a strike on the outside corner. No balls and one strike. Harper is now hitting at 383 with 3 home runs and 20 RBIs. 31 for 81. 9-game hitting streak. Tying him with Chuck Knobloch for the longest for a Twins player this season. Here's a fly ball to center. Robin Yount back a few steps and he makes a catch. Harper on an 0-1 delivery. Out to center fielder Robin Yount and one away. 7 up and 7 down for Bosio. And here's Mike Pagliarulo. Brian Harper, by the way, is not the leading hitter in the American League. As Tom Meese states, he is the nominal batting leader. Wally Joyner is the

Mitchell, batting leader at 363. Harper still does not have enough at bats. Bryant has raised his average 50 points to 383 by getting 16 hits and 36 at bats. Ball one to Paliarulo. Mike swings and fouls away, and it'll be one ball and one strike. Fags hitting at 234, no homers, 5 RBIs, 18 hits and 77 at bats. The White Sox leading the Red Sox 5-0 at Fenway on the top of the fourth. Cleveland cuts Seattle's lead to 3-2 in their game at Cleveland in the bottom of the fourth inning. Inside a ball, almost hit him, and it's two balls and one strike. Felix Fermin drove in a run with a sacrifice fly. He's back off the disabled list and playing shortstop now for the Cleveland Indians. Here's the pitch, and it's low and away. 3-1 the count. And with Fermin back at shortstop, manager John McNamara moved rookie Mark Lewis to second base and Jerry Brown to the bench. Here's the 3-1 delivery. Paliarulo swings and lines a hit. Boy, he got a fastball to his liking. And Pags is on with a one-out single to right field. First hit for the Twins, and Mike Paliarulo, the first base runner. Here's Greg Gagne hitting a 291 and 7 RBIs, 0 for 3 last night. Masio working from a set position for the first time tonight. One out, one on, and here's the delivery. It's low, one ball and no strikes. Milwaukee leading 2-0. Gantner has driven in both runs on groundouts. Molitor tripled in the first and scored in a groundout short to first. Surhoff and Molitor put together base hits, and with runners at second and third, Gantner's ground ball to second scored Surhoff from third base. 2-0 Milwaukee. Here's the 1-0 delivery. Low, two balls, no strikes. Twins could be in a little bit of trouble tonight. Walked into the Brewer clubhouse and I was greeted by four young rabbits, live rabbits in a cage. Milwaukee radio station, as the Brewers are suffering through this 8-game losing streak, sent the rabbits to the clubhouse for good luck for tonight's game. Outside a ball and three balls and no strikes. Ball players were looking at the rabbits as they walked out of the clubhouse on the way to the field for batting practice. Here's the delivery. Check swing and a ground ball foul. Gagne couldn't get his bat out of the way, and it'll be three balls and one strike. Jim Dunn is the visiting clubhouse man, and he provides cookies and fruit and what have you right by the rabbit cage. Players were picking up some of the cookies and throwing them into the cage and feeding the rabbits. Admiring the young rabbits that were sent by the Milwaukee radio station for good luck. Three balls, one strike, and here's the pitch. Gagne swings, it's a ground ball to deep third. Here's Gantner to second. They get one, and that's all. Takeout slide by Mike Paliarulo on Willie Randolph, and Willie really couldn't make a throw. So the lead base runner, Mike Paliarulo, is retired, and the fielder's choice by four. Gagne is at first base. And we go back to the top of the order, and Dan Gladden, who is out on a fly ball to center field in his first at bat. Well, the Orioles' Randy Milligan with a home run, his first, and Oakland's lead cut in half. The Athletics lead the Orioles 2-1. Baltimore trying to come alive. They're 11-18 in last place in the American League East, 7.5 behind pace-setting Boston and Toronto. The Orioles are only a half a game out of six and only a game out of fifth. Gladden shows bunt, takes a low pitch, one ball and no strikes. Twins have won four straight, 7 of 9 and 14 of 20. They're 2 over .500, 17 and 15. And they have an outstanding home record. They are 12-5 in games here at the Metrodome. Masio working at a slower pace. He's ready now and then steps off. Milwaukee leads 2-0. Twins are batting in the bottom of the third. Both Oakland and Seattle have better.

0: their home records than the Twins and also Toronto. Oakland has the best in the American League. They're 13-3. Toronto's 14-5. There goes Gagne. No throw and a strike pitch. Gagne with a stolen base. Seattle is 13-5 in games at the Kingdom. They're just a half a game better than the Twins. For Greg Gagne, that'll be his third stolen base in four tries. He now has the club leadership, one more than Kent Herbeck. Here's a ground ball to third, one hop to Gantner. Tries to tag Gagne, but misses him and then throws to first. And that's all for Dan Gladden and for the Twins. So Mazzio induces Dan Gladden to ground out, third to first, and leaving Greg Gagne at second base. Twins fail to score in the third. No runs. One hit. One left. And at the end of three, Milwaukee 2 and Minnesota nothing.
1: After three innings, the Brewers 2 runs, 3 hits in errors. The Twins no runs. 1 hit in error. Remember the game tomorrow, 12:15 start.
0: And the Brewers now in the top of the fourth. Robin Yount, the leadoff batter, bounced out third to first in his first at bat. Takes a ball from Tappany, 1 ball, no strikes. Brewers lead 3-0. Yount swings, lines a hit into their left center. Over quickly to cut it off on two hops. Yount for two, there'll be a play. The throw is not in time. Stand-up double for Robin Yount. Now Kirby raced to his right, tried to cut that one off, and did so on the second hop, and Robin Yount has his 7th double and his 15th extra base hit. Has 1 triple and 7 home runs. Hit number 4 off of Tappany. Molitor has 2. Surhoff and Yount have 1 each. So the Brewers have a threat started here in the top of the 4th. And the batter is going to be Greg Brock. He swings and misses on the first offering. No balls in 1 strike. Brock 0 for 4 in this series and 0 for 1 tonight. He bounced out second to first in his first at bat. That left-handed hitter up there now, they'd like to get a ground ball maybe on the left side here to advance the runner to third. Valerullo even with a bag at third. Swing and a miss by Brock and 2 strikes to count. Tappany needs a strikeout here. Darrell Hamilton would be next. Fake to second base, nobody covering, and Yount scampering back to the bag. No balls, 2 strikes to count to Greg Brock. He's from Oregon, just outside of Salem is home. And the pitch, just missed outside. 1 ball and 2 strikes. McMinnville is the town that he was born in. He makes his home in Milwaukee now in Hales Corners, which is just outside Milwaukee. Here's the 1-2 to the left-handed hitting Brock. He swings and it's a high fly ball to deep right center. Randy Bush and Kirby are both there. Now, Yount might try to move ahead. He is. There'll be a play here. The throw is not in time. Oh, they just missed getting Robin Yount. Kirby's one hop throw to Mike Paliarulo at third base. Almost got him. So Robin Yount with a daring base running move, moving up from second to third on the fly ball to deep right center field. Well, one thing scouts will tell you about Kirby Puckett's arm is that it is one of the most accurate, if not the most accurate, in baseball. And Kirby certainly proved the scouts right on that one. He threw a strike on one hop to Paliarulo at third, but it just didn't get there in time. Here's Hamilton taking a ball low, and it's 1 ball and no strikes. California ups its lead to 7-2 over the Yankees in the top of the 5th. Seattle's Edgar Martinez with his 4th homer, and now the Mariners lead the Indians 4-2. Seattle playing well. They're 4 over 500. I believe they've won 8 of their last 9 games. Here's the 1-0 delivery. Swing and a miss. Infield is playing in. They'll try to cut off this run here. The Brewers lead it 2-0. Tom Kelly does not want Milwaukee to get out 3-0, so he's pulled the infield in. Tappany trying to work out of this jam. One away, one on. Yount at third. Here's a ground ball. Gloved by Herbeck. And he'll have to go to first base. He down as he made the play on the ground ball. Hamilton drives across Robin Yount, who was going on contact. And he scores to make it 3-0 Milwaukee. Tough break there. Herbeck didn't have to go down. He went down to his knees to play that ball. He actually made a diving stop. He would have been able to make the play at home, and they might have been able to get Robin Yount. So Hamilton picks up an RBI, his third. There are two away. The bases are cleared, and Milwaukee starting to mount a lead now. They're ahead 3-0. Single runs in the first, third, and fourth innings. Randolph batting with nobody on, and he takes the ball outside. One ball and no strikes. Top of the fourth, Milwaukee ahead by 3. They've out hit the Twins, 4-1, and the pitch. A breaking pitch on the inside corner, 1-1 to Willie Randolph. Interesting story authored by Howard Sinker in the recent edition of Twins Magazine, the literary edition of Twins Magazine, not the radio edition. Here is the 1-1 delivery, check swing and a strike, and it'll be 1-2. Howard did a most interesting article on the rivalry between the Brewers and the Twins. Headline of the article is, what home field advantage? Question mark. Here's the 1-2 delivery to Willie. Fouled back and out of play. Still the ball and two strikes. And then the sub-headline is, usually you can tell by the cheers whether the Twins are winning, but not when the Brewers come to town. One ball, two strikes, and a delivery. Just low, 2-2. Willie batting with 2-A. Nobody, the Brewers have a run in. Inside a ball and 3-2. Howard lists some of the great moments in Twins Brewers history, and one that he lists is former Twin Craig Cusick, hit by pitches 3 times in a game on August 27, 1975. A team record for the Twins in an extra inning game. Here's the 2-2 delivery, swinging a bouncer at the mound. Tappan, he waits for it to come down, and he can't get the ball out of his glove in attempting to make a throw. And Randolph will reach at first base. We'll wait and see if that's a base hit or an error. It's a hit. Infield single for Willie Randolph. Now, if Craig Cusick is as big as he is now, Herb, he wouldn't have gotten hurt at all on being pitched 3 times, right?
1: Well, I was just thinking, he was a good target though up there.
0: I think
1: he's
0: a
1: real good-natured guy.
0: I was just going to say, I think we can good-naturedly kid Craig Cusick, who's presently a coach at Eagan High School in Eagan, Minnesota, suburb of the Twin Cities. Very likable guy and always a treat to chat with. Here's the pitch, left-handed swinging Surhoff, who's batting with 2 away. Randolph at first on the infield hit back to the pitcher. Craig's son is quite a baseball player at Apple Valley High School. Or he may be at Eagan now. I'm not too sure if he transferred to Eagan. Oh, here's a wild pitch by Tappany. A ball that really got away from Tappany. And Randolph will go to second base. He makes the turn. The ball caromed off of the base of the backstop. And Herbeck actually played it near first base.
1: Tapp's cleats caught them when he delivered the pitch. He almost fell down. And he really threw one high and outside. His lead foot or his striding foot kind of gave way as he let the ball go.
0: One ball, one strike to Surhoff, moving Willie Randolph down in the scoring position now at second base on a wild pitch charge to Kevin Tappany. Tappany just uncorking his second wild pitch of the year. Sudden outburst from the crowd. Perhaps something happened in the North Stars game. We'll get an update from Sports Ticker. Stars were leading 2-1 in that game over the Penguins. Here's a line drive to center. I think it's going to hold up, and it will. Caught by Kirby at center field. Surhoff hit it well, but right on the line to puck it in center field. Milwaukee picks up another run. 2 hits, and they leave 1. Randolph at second base. Now at the end of 3.5, Brewers 3, Twins nothing.
2: Yeah, again, you're listening to the game from May 15th. 1991, Brewers and Twins at the Metrodome, courtesy of our audio archive here, because we are in an Upanor rain delay out at Comerica Park, the series finale between the Twins and Titans.

0: Tigers scheduled to get underway, though, at 1:50. So coming up here shortly, we are going to continue on with this broadcast here as part of our Rain Delay Theater. What we're going to do is we're going to skip ahead a little bit here. We're going to play the top of the fifth, followed by the top of the seventh from this game. And the reason why we're doing it, those are the frames where Paul Molitor completed the last two legs he needed for the cycle.
1: Have some belated birthday greetings to Sonny Honerman, H-O-N-E-R-M-A-N-N, a longtime Twins fan from Adrian, Minnesota. Happy 75th birthday to Sonny Honerman, and it is belated. Our apologies. Go to the fifth. Brewers lead 3-0, and once again, here's Herb.
2: And a call strike to Bill Spires, the Brewers shortstop. He flied to left his first time up. Molitor on deck, and then Gantner due up. Kevin Tappany's pitch is a fastball inside, one ball and one strike. Milwaukee now 3 runs, 5 hits, no errors. The Twins no runs, just 1 hit and no errors as we start the fifth inning. There's a windup by Tappany. The pitch swung on, pop foul behind the plate. Harper and Pagliarulo giving chase, and Harper makes the catch. One away in the Brewer fifth inning. It'll bring up Molitor. Hit the first pitch of the game for a triple into left center field, and then singled in the third inning. So far, Tappany has neither walked nor struck out anybody. Bosio hasn't walked anybody. He has struck out one. Tappany's pitch just outside with a fastball. California came up with 4 more runs in the fifth. They leave the Yankees now 10-2 after 4.5 in New York. As Molitor fouls off the next pitch, 1-1. Jimmy Gantner on deck. Here is the windup. Kevin Tappany, the pitch. Slider outside. Ball 2 and strike 1. And the pitch, fastball up and in, and now a 3-1 count to Molitor. Ball hitting 314 on the year. And the pitch, swung on, a line drive in the right. There's his third hit, rolling into the corner for extra bases. Being chased by Randy Bush, Molitor will go to second with a double. He now has a single, a double, and a triple. Year. North Stars leading the Penguins 4-3 in the second period. A goal by Broughton from Modano. 4-3, the North Stars leading in the second period. 17-01. Jimmy Gantner takes outside a ball. He's knocked in 2 runs with 2 ground balls. One to short, 1 to second. And the pitch on the way by Tappany. Swung on, a little tap out towards the mound. Kevin grabs it, throws it to first base to get Gantner. And they keep Molitor at second base. 2 away, it'll bring up Greg Vaughn, the left fielder. He is hit to the pitcher. Bounced out to third on a nice play by Pagliarulo near the bag in the third inning. White Sox 5, the Red Sox 3 now in the fifth at Fenway. Tom Bernanski getting the Red Sox in there with a 3-run homer, his 6th of the year, Tom Bernanski. Right here at 3-0 Milwaukee, top of the fifth inning with Molitor on second and 2 out. There is the pitch by Tappany. Fastball, 1 ball, no strikes. 6 hits so far for the Brewers. Only once have they gone down in order. That was in the second inning. All 3 of their runs have been knocked in by ground balls. 2 by Gander, 1 by Hamilton. And Tappany delivers way outside. 2-0 now to Greg Vaughn. Reminder that the Twins charge lines will be open for another 20 minutes. Deserve your ticket needs. The number 375-1116. Here's the pitch by Tappany. swing and a miss at a good basket.

Greg Vaughn, who had hit in 16 games up until last night, tying him with Brett Butler, the Dodgers for the longest hit streak in the majors this year, takes low and outside. Now it's a full count, 3-2. Right now, Vaughn hitting at 255. And Cavani has run the string out on him. Twins play him slightly to left in the outfield. Cavani checks Molitor at second. The 3-2 delivery. A high fastball. He started the swing. They ruled it a ball, though, on a check swing. Jim McKean, the first base umpire, said he didn't swing, so it's a walk. First one of the game. Runners on first and second, two out. Robin Yount coming up. Yount on a nice play by Pagliarulo in the first inning. Then led off the fourth inning with a double to left center and scored the third Milwaukee run on Hamilton's infield out. Takes the first pitch outside. One ball, no strikes. Molitor leading at second. Vaughn at first. Kevin Tappany delivers to Yount, and it's a slider low, and it's a ball two, no strike count. Two and nothing. Garamond Yount hitting at 283. Remember last year after the abbreviated spring training, he got off to a terrible start. He started to come on the second half of the year. And now Taps pitch to him. There's a strike, 2-1. Right into Carl Willis. We'll start to warm up now for the Twins out of the bullpen. Carl Willis. Tappany has given up a double to Molitor and a walk to Vaughn this inning. Now there are two out. Taps to the set. Looks to second and delivers 2-1. Yount fouls it back in on a play. Two balls, two strikes. Kansas City leading Toronto 3-1 in the sixth up in the Sky Dome. The Blue Jays have a four-game winning streak. That's Brett Saberhagen for the Royals. Seattle leading Cleveland 4-2 in the seventh at Cleveland. Oakland 2, Baltimore 1 in the sixth at Baltimore. Here's the set by Kevin Tappany. He delivers. The Yount fouls another one back. Count rides along. Balls and two strikes. Counting this start, the Twins have only scored one run for Kevin Tappany. The last three games he's pitched, he's lost to the Brewers in a 5-1 game, to the Tigers 3-0, and now trails in this one 3-0. The set and the pitch. Yount takes a fast one inside, the full count. Three balls, two strikes. So the runners will go now with two out. Molitor from second, Vaughn from first. Infield back, outfield straight away on Yount, who hits out of a closed, crouched stance. Payoff delivery to him. Swung on, a high foul out of play down the right field line. And the count remains, three balls and two strikes. Robin Yount currently 32nd on the all-time hit parade. He has 2,781 hits. Ball three and strike two. There's the set by Kevin Tappany. A bluff throw to second. Mariners increased their lead at Cleveland in the seventh. 2 over the Indians. Now the set. Tappany's pitch. Yount takes it high. He walks. Loads him up. Well, left-handed batting Greg Brock. Well, there's a rarity. Back-to-back walks yielded by Kevin Tappany. That has not happened very often. I don't know if it's ever happened to Tappany's been with the Twins. Dick Sutch coming out to talk to him. Each time he has walked Vaughn and Yount on a 3-2 pitch. So Molitor goes to third. Vaughn to second. Yount on first with two out, and Greg Brock will be the batter, the left-handed batting first baseman. And Dick Sutch out there with Kevin Tappany and Brian Harper. Brock has bounced to second and flies to center field. Brewers leading by a score of 3-0 here in the top of the fifth inning. Now Dale Ford, the plate umpire, walking out there to break up the huddle as Carl Willis continues to crank up out of the left field bullpen. The Brewers, in their eight-game losing streak, have really not hit the ball well at all. Their team batting average in the last eight games, only 204.

0: Meantime, the pitching's been very good. The staff earned run average during the eight-game losing streak is just a little over three. But they simply haven't been able to get many runs. There's a fastball strike on the inside corner to Brock, 0-1. In their eight-game losing streak, the Brewers scoring, actually in the last 59 innings, they've only scored 10 runs. About a run and a half a game. Pitch by Taft is swung on, beaten foul behind the plate, so quickly he gets ahead of Brock. No balls and two strikes. In the National League tonight, just two other games, Houston leading Pittsburgh, 4-0 at the Astrodome, Jimmy Jones against John Smiley. Jones is 3-1 for the Astros, Smiley's 5-1. Later on, the Expos are at Los Angeles. Here's Tappany's two-strike pitch, and Brock takes it inside over the knees. One ball and two strikes. Bases full of Brewers here. Molitor on third, Vaughn on second, Yount on first. Two out, 3-0. The windup by Tappany, the pitch. Brock takes low. Ball two and strike two. So he wants to come in this time with a strike. Doesn't want to go 3-2 here with the bases loaded. There's a swing and a miss. The bat flying down over first base. Brock strikes out with the bases loaded to retire the side. Tappany picked a good time to get his first strikeout. No runs, one hit, three left on. Five, four and a half innings now. The score is the Brewers 3 and the Twins nothing. Just a reminder that Chuck Knobloch and Scott Leos will be signing autographs at the Twins Pro Shop Saturday, May 25th. Chuck Knobloch will be appearing at the Rosedale Marketplace in Roseville. Scotty Leos will be signing at the Hub Shopping Center in Richfield. Both players will be signing autographs from 11 a.m. to 1 p.m. at Saturday, May 25th. The Twins Pro Shops are a Minnesota Twins ticket outlet.
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0: Brewers 3-run, 6 hits, 1 error. The Twins 1-run, 3 hits, and no errors as we go to inning number 7 for the play-by-play. Here's John.
2: Leadoff batter for the Brewers in the top of the 7th inning, Paul Molitor, who's trying for a 4-hit game, and if he gets it, it'll be his second against the Twins this year. He was 4-for-4 against Jack Morris in a game at County Stadium. First pitch from Tappany, a strike. The second is just outside. A good hard slider, and it'll be one ball and one strike to Molitor. And Molly has a chance for the cycle here. He has a triple in the first inning, a double in the fifth inning, and a single in the third inning. Needs the home run. And the pitch is fouled away, and it'll be one ball and two strikes. Kevin Tappany working in the 7th, but the Twins' bullpen is active with Bedrosian and Cassian. And the pitch fouled away. And it's still one ball and two strikes. Here's another foul, and it's out of play, and it'll be a count of 1-2 still. Only three players have ever hit for the cycle in a Milwaukee Brewer uniform. Mike Hegan in 76, Charlie Moore in 80, and Robin Yount in 1988. So Molitor has never done it, but he has a chance not only here, but perhaps a little bit later in the game. He faces Tappany with a count of one ball and two strikes, and here is the delivery. Swing and a foul. He went after a high fastball and fouled it away. Well, the Blue Jays were creeping up on the Kansas City Royals, and now Brian McRae has just hit a 3-run home run for Kansas City, his second. He hit it off of Bob McDonald in relief for the Blue Jays. 6-1 Kansas City. And the pitch, swinging a foul. He just got a piece of that one and fouled it back. Molitor hanging in. You folks that are coming to that minor league game, perhaps after the Twins game with the Brewers tomorrow, you'll see four pitchers, all four from the state of Minnesota, pitching for Kenosha. Molitor swings and hits it high and deep to left. It's back, and it is gone. There's the cycle for Paul Molitor. Fourth player in the history of the Milwaukee Brewers to hit for the cycle. Triple in the first, single in the third, double in the fifth, and the home run here in the 7th. Well, he really battled Tappany. The home run gives Milwaukee a 4-1 lead. I can't remember. I don't believe I've ever seen anybody hit for a cycle in a game, and I'm sure you have, of course.

0: the Minnesota Twins in many years of broadcasting. I don't think the Twins have done it recently. 4-1 Milwaukee, and here's Gantner with a high fly ball into center field. And it's caught by Kirby Puckett for the out. Now the batter will be Greg Vaughn. And the pitch is swinging a miss to Vaughn. Kirby was the last one to do it for the Twins, right, Herb? 86?
1: I believe so. And I was going to say that Mollage did it the hard way, but actually the triple is more difficult to get than the home run. You don't get as many triples. He tripled the first time up. Then he singled, then he doubled, and then hit the home run.
0: Here's Vaughn with a check swing. He went around on it, and it'll be a two-strike count to him. Well, the Brewers open up that three-run lead again on the Molitor home run to start things here in the seventh. That home run is the fifth homer given up by Kevin Tapany this season. And the pitch outside, a ball, one ball and two strikes. Twin cycle hitters, Carew, Tovar, Heisel, Bostock, Cubbage, Ward, and Puckett. Kirby did it last in 1986. Swing and a miss. After a breaking pitch, Vaughn swings and misses. Strikeout number two for Kevin Tapany. Out number two in the seventh inning.
1: Shows you how difficult it is, though, because that's only, the fourth time a Brewers had a cycle in a game as far as batting, and the Twins haven't had one since 86.
0: Swing and a miss by Robin Yount. He's batting for the Brewers with two done. That was an interesting battle. It was the eighth pitch that Molitor hit. He had fouled off four straight pitches. Here's a foul out of play. And it's two strikes account to Robin Yount. No balls, two strikes account to Robin Yount with nobody on. Milwaukee leading 4-1. They now have seven hits. And the pitch blown away. One and two the count.
1: Molly's has been tough for Tapany in the game. He pitched in Milwaukee. Molly was 2-for-4 in that game.
0: Check swing and a low breaking pitch. It's a ball. Two balls and two strikes account to Robin Yount. The home run for Molitor, by the way, is his second this season. Here's the 2-2 delivery. High fly to center field. This will be a can of corn for Kirby Puckett. Back a few steps and makes the catch on a very high fly ball. Robin Yount is out, and the Brewers are down in the seventh inning. One run, one hit, the homer by Molitor, and nobody left. At the end of 6.5, 4-1 Milwaukee.
2: Yeah, you've been enjoying the game from May 15th of 1991, courtesy of our audio archives, as Paul Molitor hits for the cycle at the Dome. All four hits in the cycle off of Kevin Tapany. That's a rarity in itself. Molitor at the time, the third player to ever hit for a cycle against the Twins. That is now up to five. The last, Adrian Beltre, coming back in 2012. Also a part of that audio archives in the 91 games. We've been featuring them on Fridays on the pregame show and our 91 time capsule, so we're going to have another one coming up for you this Friday, and this one's going to deal with the Twins and the Blue Jays actually squaring off in a series to end the season before they're going to get cranked up in the American League Championship Series only a mere 2 days after that. So that's coming up on Friday. What's coming up now? Well, we're just about ready for baseball finally after a rain delay out in Detroit. So without further ado, let's head to Comerica Ballpark and we find Chris Atterbury and Paul Molitor.
3: Hey, welcome back to Comerica Park. And you are right, you know, we are getting set to play some baseball. Finally, after almost a nearly two-hour rain delay. I'll have your starting lineups for you shortly. But first of all, let's hear our national anthem, performed today by the Fenton Marching Tigers.

0: up inside time. And the pitch is down and in, and it's one ball and one strike. Top of the third inning from Detroit. Getaway day for the Twins. Off day for both clubs tomorrow. Twins open up a series with Colorado on Friday. This ball belted in the air to left. Callahan coming on, and Callahan makes the catch. So Brooks trying to use the back side of the field, but he lines that one right to Brett Callahan, and the inning is over. No runs, no hits, another man left. We've played two and a half, and it's 2-0 Detroit on your home for Twins baseball.
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0: 9-1 and 2 for the Tigers. John Peck leads off, and Peck watches a ball. One ball, no strikes. Peck has 5 career hits. The first two came against the Twins. They both drove in runs. Zebby delivers, and Peck takes in off the plate. Fastball missing. It's 2 balls and no strikes to the former Pepperdine Wave. Used to call games at Pepperdine for a couple of years. As this ball fouled away, tell you what.
5: I heard it's an awesome ballpark.
0: Spectacular. Yeah. And to call it a ballpark is probably a bit extreme. It's not, by any stretch of the imagination, a fancy modern college ballpark like you'd find in the SEC. It's a pitch fouled straight back. But it's the best view in college baseball. You sit up there, and the name of it is Eddie D. Field Field, which always tripped me up. Eddie D. Field Field. And it's ringed with palm trees, and you stare out at the Pacific Ocean and Catalina Island. It is gorgeous. Check swing by Peck. He didn't go. It's 3-2. And you're oriented where you're looking right over Highway 1, and it's dolphins, and it's seagulls.
5: So left field more to the water or right field more?
0: Center field, straight away.
5: Straight away.
0: You can't not see the ocean as ball four delivered. And they walk the number 9 hitter, Peck. But don't want to do that. A guy with only 5 career hits, and here's McGonigal. You get up there, and you just look out, and all you see is ocean because of the curvature of the shoreline there. You look out over what's called the colony, where all the fancy people live in Malibu. Of course, it's been ravaged by fire the last couple of years. Just a stunning sight line. There's a strike called, and it's 0-1.
5: Can you hit the ball into the water?
0: Nope. Okay. You're east of the, well, you might be able to. East of the freeway. You're east of, not the freeway, but Highway 1.
5: Okay.
0: So, but you're on a cliff, so you're looking down. But no, you nowhere near that. 0-1 pitch, swung through, 0-2. First day I pulled up at Pepperdine, I was driving my old pickup truck, and I pulled up to the little guardhouse to go to work, and they said, construction guys in the back. They didn't want anybody to see the unsightly cars

0: stay on the ball and use the whole field. That's just beautiful on a 3-1 pitch. You know, sometimes you get so anxious to try to pull a ball there. When you're strong like that guy, you just have to stay on the pitch. You can hit it out anywhere.
1: And it's a sinker away, so it's running a little bit away from you, and just ride it out there, and he did, clearing the bullpen. Back-to-back homers, Josh's 19th. Now it's Culpepper's turn, a righty. The first pitch to Kalen's a strike, and the count is 0-1. That's how you get a little fuse lit in your dugout. Get yourself right back in the game. Still plenty of work to do, down 5-2. Culpepper takes low, and it's one ball, one strike. Just a matter of time before Twins made the adjustment to Montero's attack plan against the lefties. That one nearly grazed Culpepper. It missed in, and the count 2-1. All three lefties, second time through the order, Paul, have gone the other way. A line out for Brooks, and then two home runs. See what Culpepper can do with a 2-1 pitch, and he swings and he hits it foul up the third base line. Did not hit that one squarely. It's 2-2.
0: And you know, we talk about approach, and sometimes it's obviously more difficult to actually be up there trying to execute. But if you're thinking up the middle and the other way, if he does throw that knuckle curve or that changeup, give yourself a much better chance to stay on those secondary pitches.
1: Culpepper broke his bat, has a new piece of lumber. He's just 2 for his last 12. We watched Bell snap an 0 for 12 with that opposite field home run on a 3-1 pitch. 2 balls and 2 strikes to Culpepper. Nobody's out. 5-2. Twins down 3. We're in the fourth. Montero delivers. Swung on and ripped foul up the third base line. 10 quick seconds for station ID on your home for Twins baseball.
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1: Culpepper out in front of that front door slider. Now awaits another 2-2 from Cater Montero. And the pitch of the breaking ball, and it's hit in the air to left field. This one's going to stay in the park for Callahan. He was able to finally get a glove on one, and he makes the catch, retiring Culpepper on a soft fly ball out to left for the second time today. And there's one out for Lerner.
0: Yeah, both those fly balls to left field for Culpepper off of that knuckle curve. Just off the end of the bat a little bit, getting a little too quick.
1: 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Larnick first pitch hacking. Fouls a knuckle curve straight back. It's 0-1. Trevor walked each time up. Does have a homer against Montero in his career. He's 2 for 9. And Trevor just 2 for his last 13, including a home run here. There's the pitch. Swung on, and that ball is hit to left field, but foul. Deep into the seats, 0-2. Again, the pitch was away, and he hit it away. Chris and Paul with you from the Motor City of Detroit. Final day here in Detroit. Off to a late start thanks to some foul weather. The sky is clearing above the Motor City now. We're in the top of the fourth. Twins down 5-2. Chipping away at a 5-0 deficit with back-to-back homers. And Larnick looks at a ball low, and the count is 1 ball, 2 strikes. Clemens hit the first pitch of the inning to left for his 26th home run. And then Bell with his 19th on a 3-1 count. 1-2. That's down and away. And the count is 2-2. Changeup. There is activity now in the bullpen. A lefty is up. Montero is approaching 70 pitches. I think that's Holton. Zebby already out of the game for the Twins. The 2-2, down in 3-2. Larnick worked at 3-2 and walked in the second. It's 3-2 here in the fourth with Royce on deck. Two in, one out, nobody on. And the pitch. Swung on a missed and struck him out. It was the knuckle curve. And it's the second strikeout for Cater Montero. A.J. Hinch is off his stoop. Spins down to the bottom well of the dugout, but not coming out.
0: Nice job by Larnach battling himself back into that count. 3-2. Montero trusting that knuckle curve.
1: Royce is 0 for his last 11. Struck out on the curve in the second. He swings and chops the first one foul up the third base line. It's 0-1. Twins have stopped the bleeding a bit here with a couple of homers, but still down 3. It's 5-2. And they're going to need a yeoman's-like effort from Adams in long relief. 0-1 pitch. That's down. They could also use a spark from this man, Royce Lewis. Big part of their offense. Need to get him going. Montero north is 70 pitches now. Here in the fourth inning. On the way. And that pitch just misses, and the count is 2-1. They tried to steer that one in there, and it just missed off the corner. Royce trying to shake the cobwebs out. Holds the bat high above his head. And he swings and lashes one back up the middle, but it's caught by Lee at second base. Boy, stung that one on a line, but Hau-Yu Lee makes the play. Behind Montero, and the inning is over. Twins get a couple on back-to-back homers. After 3.5, it's 5-2 Detroit on your home for Twins baseball.
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4: Here's your forecast from Watertown Radio and GoWatertown.net. Bright sunshine expected this afternoon with daytime highs approaching 76. Northwesterly winds, 10 to 20 miles per hour. Lows dip down to about 51 tonight, clear skies. Tomorrow, highs around 82. I'm meteorologist Mandy Falhuber on Watertown Radio. Currently 75.
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1: Jerry Peck and then McGonigal. The first pitch is bounced towards short. Room service hop for the rookie shortstop Culpepper. He throws out his fellow rookie, and there's one out on one pitch. Good start. Now the man who started that three-run third, and that's John Peck. Just 5 career hits to his credit, but he walked and eventually came around to score. There were 2 hits in the inning, doubles from McGonigal and Callahan, but 3 walks led to that three-run frame. Pitch is there for a strike, and the count is 0-1.
0: And I think you're right on as far as this inning being important. Twins showing a little bit of life with those back-to-back homers. What we need here is a shutdown inning. Adams puts up a 0. Twins get back to the bat rack.
1: Half swing he went in the count 0-2. And beyond that, Paul, if you can get the shutdown inning, you're going to get into the Tiger bullpen here in the fifth inning. I don't think we're going to see Montero face Jenkins even with the lefty up and warming. Pitch down and away in the count 1-2. Looks like you lost your headphones. We'll get Al on that immediately.
8: I got nothing. I'll hear you.
1: We can hear you. Adam sets and delivers. And check swing, did he go? Yes. Strike him out, sit him down. Peck is out on strikes. And there are two quick outs, and McGonigal will be the hitter. Are you back?
0: I'm back. I kicked out the ball underneath the table. Let's be honest. Rookie mistake.
1: Yeah, that's what Blue Line Al Rosenberg's here for. He's the best in the business.
0: He's good.
1: He is on it. And there are two quick outs. And McGonigal's the hitter. What I was saying is the importance of the shutdown inning twofold. Obviously, you need to hold the line at five. It's a pitch wide, one ball, no strikes. But we're on the verge of getting into that Tiger bullpen here in the fifth inning from the looks of their bullpen activity and where the pitch count is. So you've got a chance to change the whole tone of this game. Adams has to get McGonigal, who fouls this one, and the count is 1-1. One ball and one strike. Two outs to Kevin McGonigal. Since 1920, the only rookie shortstops who have accumulated a higher WAR than McGonigal, who's north of six, Troy Tulowitzki and Nomar Garciaparra. Pitch for a strike in the count 1-2. Tulo and Nomar.
0: Sure. Two guys that really burst onto the scene as young players. Both had good careers. Both had some injury issues later on.
1: Question with McGonigal is, will he be a shortstop? He's playing third today. He's played quite a bit of third this year. As he watches low, 2-2, and there's some scuttlebutt that he may eventually end up on the other side of the keystone at second base. One thing I've seen from him, he's a smart enough player to play anywhere defensively, and he's always going to hit. 2-2 pitch. Just off the outside corner. That's part of his game. The plate control, it's 3-2. North of 80 walks this year. No walks here. Two quick outs. Gonna put away McGonigal. Time is called by Kevin. Where's that Tiger number 7? That Pudge wore here. Little Pudge. He signed as a free agent with the Tigers.
0: Not a lot of single-digit numbers available.
1: No.
0: Here in Detroit.
1: Not many. And for good reason. Pitch. Swung on and fouled again. Talked about Tram's number 3, Whitaker's number 1, Hank Greenberg's number 5, Mr. Kaline number 6, Derringer's number 2. Bo Brisky has 4, so you couldn't get that. Jersey's down here today. I see Gibby's 23. Jack's 47. 3 balls, 2 strikes. Here it comes. And it's high. They walk. Fifth walk. 4 issued by Zebby. And now you got to get to business with Haoyu Lee, who's walked on 8 pitches today. Adams will try to do something that Zebby was unable to do, and that is throw him a strike.
0: You talk about McGonigal being smart on the defensive side, and I agree with that. The fact that he's got 12 stolen bases out of 15 attempts tells me that he knows how to look for tells, how to get the advantage.
1: Pitch wide, 1-0. And also, I think with him, when does it matter? When does it really matter to get that base in a meaningful spot? This would be one of those spots, trying to add on. Big hole right side. And the pitch is fouled away, and finally something in the strike column to Haoyu Lee. So we talked about jerseys and the different Tiger jerseys, and there's so many classics. There's a guy in a Jim Zorn Seahawk jersey here, Paul. 5 rows back behind home plate. As a pitch for a strike, and the count is 1-2. And I know the NFL kicks off tonight, and the Seahawks have the opener, but did not expect to see the scrambling lefty Jim Zorn represented here at Comerica.
0: For some reason, I think there might have been a connection with Detroit later on in Zorn's career. I
1: think maybe coached here as an assistant, maybe. Jim Zorn was for a kid in Montana where you didn't have cable and you'd get kind of the regional game. You thought of Jim Zorn getting sacked as a kid.
0: Who was the receiver for the Seahawks that went on to run for Congress?
1: Steve Largent.
0: Steve Largent. Thank you.
1: The other, of course, was Sleepy Sam McCollum, who also played for the Vikings. He was a former Montana State Bobcat, a guy from Kalispell. he was always a big favorite.

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1: Here's your forecast from Watertown Radio and GoWatertown.net. Bright sunshine expected this afternoon with daytime highs approaching 76. Northwesterly winds, 10 to 20 miles per hour. Lows dip down to about 51 tonight, clear skies. Tomorrow, highs around 82. I'm meteorologist Mandy Faluber on Watertown Radio. Right now, 75.
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2: Brooks Lee, Cody Clemens, Josh Bell against the lefty Holton. Brooks will bat right-handed. Need a base runner here. The first pitch to Brooks Lee is off speed and down. One ball, no strikes. Brooks Lee is 0-for-2. He's lined out to left. He's lined out to center. Both against the righty Montero. Holton delivers and a ground ball foul. 1-1. That's the cutter. It was 5-0 and it looked like a runaway train, but then Clemens and Bell went oppo. Back-to-back home runs in the fourth make it 5-2. Adams has thrown up some goose eggs and the Twins are hanging around. Need to make a move here, though, with the heart of their order. Lee takes wide. It's 2-1. Bottom of the order hasn't given the Twins much offensively last couple of days. Can't guarantee you're going to get your big thumpers up again after the sixth. Pitch wide, and the count is 3-1. Three balls and a strike. Brooks can sit on a pitch. Target is up from Dingler. The pitch delivered. Swung on a miss. He swung right through a changeup. Well, that was middle-middle.
3: Sure.
2: But that was, I think, probably about 12 miles per hour less than he was looking for.
4: Big pitching, 3-1. You just can't bank on that fastball anymore, even with a three-run lead.
2: Wouldn't be surprised if he doubles up here. 3-2 pitch. Swung on and pulled foul up the third base line. It was a fastball, which was out in front. Brooks and then Cody with Bell to follow. Chance to peck away at that three-run deficit. And the pitch is hit high in the air, slicing down the right field line. Malgeri, a long run towards foul territory, and it's going to be caught by a fan who leans out right at the low fence there that juts out in foul territory and catches it right in his glove. Now, Jerry wasn't close enough to make a play on it, and that Tiger fan said, you know what, I've got it.
4: Just reach over the rail and make a nice catch.
2: Still 3-2. Holton heaves a big sigh, now delivers, and this ball popped up again, first base side. Keith is near the wall, near the dugout, makes the catch. Boy, that ball blew back into foul territory. It looked for all the world like it was out of play to the dugout, and it blew back to Keith, who never gave up on it. Nice play by Colt Keith.
4: Sure. You know, you look at the flags here in the ballpark, and there's definitely a little bit of help from right to left. I think Josh Bell's home run got a boost. Cody's was more of a line drive, but that foul ball by Lee was up into the stands for most of its flight, drifted back in.
2: Now it's Clemens. Cody watches down and away, one ball, no strikes. He's done well against left-handed pitching this year. Debuted here with the Tigers against the Twins. Swings and misses here as a Twin against the Tigers. It's 1-1.

0: Gino is standing by for the postgame download. He'll be joined one final time by the great Paul Molitor. So long from Detroit. Postgame download next. Twins fall 7-2 on your home for Twins baseball.
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0: One base is loaded. It's high ball four, and he forced in a run. Third walk of the inning for Zebby Matthews, and it's a 3-0 game.
6: Yeah, and that was the fourth of the afternoon from Zebby Matthews, which matched a career high, and that was it for him as he was taken out of the game, but there was too much damage done already at that point in time in the three-run third for the Tigers. They had a 5-0 lead at that point in time. They go on to defeat the Twins 7-2, they take this rubber game, and they take the series here as the degree of difficulty continues to increase for the Minnesota Twins in any potential pursuit of the postseason. Welcome, everyone, for the to the Affinity Plus Federal Credit Union postgame download. Mark Janowski in our network studios. Joined one last time here with Paul Molitor. He joins me from Comerica Park, and we bumped in with that highlight there, Paul, from Zebby. And the walk's indicative of just a struggling outing from the righty today. He only had a first pitch strike percentage of 38. And on the season, it had been over 66%. So clearly he was having problems locating. I don't know if it had anything to do with weather or conditions, but what I saw was a guy who just couldn't figure out a way to battle through it today.
7: Well, it certainly forces you to ask that question about the two-hour delay and if it had any impact on what Zebby brought out there today. Not in control of any of his pitches, really, just struggling to find the strike zone, which is really rare for him. You know, we end up walking 8 people today, 4 of them scored. It seems like the bugaboo for us this trip. White Sox, walks and homers here, walks and homers or walks and extra base hits. We just couldn't hold it down. And then offensively, just not a lot to show. Really happy for Cody and the year he's having. Good to see Josh hit one over the left field fence too, but not enough offense to get us back in the game.
6: Yeah, that's a great segue to my second point that I have here written down on my sheet of paper. The offense, I just could not get stuff going. Only one opportunity with runners in scoring position today, and that didn't come until the seventh inning. The two homers today.

0: Detroit takes the rubber game to snap their 7-series losing skid, while the Twins still have not won a game away from Target Field since July 4th weekend. Their 5-15 mark on the road since August 1st is the worst in the American League. Circling the bases at first base, Zebby Matthews tied his career high with 4 costly walks in just 2 1/3 innings today, including 2 4-pitch free passes to Hau-Yu Lee, the last pitcher to issue multiple 4-pitch walks to the same hitter was Jose Berríos to Dixon Machado of Detroit on May 21st of 2018. At second base, after homering in the first two games of this series, the Twins kept Kevin McGonigal in the park today, but not off the bases. McGonigal doubled and drew a walk. The 76th time this season McGonigal reached base safely 2 or more times in a game. The only rookies in the American League over the last 20 years to reach base safely multiple times in at least 76 games were Aaron Judge, who did it 94 times in 2017, and Mike Trout, who did it 81 times back in 2012. That's some pretty good company. At base, Trevor Larnach's single in the 7th was his 100th knock of the season. He is the 5th Twin to hit the century mark this year, joining Josh Bell, who had 132, Brooks Lee with 130, Luke Kuechel at 129, and Cody Clemens checking in at 113. The last time the Twins had at least 5 guys with 100-plus hits was 2022. 3-year gap, the longest drought here in Twins history. And at home, the Twins got on the board with back-to-back homers from Cody Clemens and Josh Bell in the 4th inning. 8th time this year the Twins went back-to-back, tied for the 5th most in the majors. It was also 2 more solo homers for the Twins. 109 of the 172 homers the Twins have hit this year have come with the bases empty. That's a 73.4% mark, and it's the 3rd highest in the majors, with only the Astros and the Mets having a higher percentage of their homers coming with no runners on base. That's our trip around the bases, brought to you by your local Toyota dealers. Toyota, let's go places. Well, the Twins return home. They have an off day tomorrow. And then this is what it is, folks. They start a fairly big series against the Cleveland Guardians. It's a 3-game set that will begin on Friday. It's a team they're chasing for the 3rd and final wild card spot in the American League, while the Guardians are going to be trying to chase down the Chicago White Sox for the American League Central. It's really the Twins' last chance to claw and make themselves relevant here over the last 16 games of the season. John Vitas is going to have the pregame show at 6:30. When that game gets underway, Taj Bradley and Parker Messick are going to be the starters. Hope you can join us then, or better yet, get on out here at the ballpark on Friday or at any point in time over this weekend series. That wraps up the Affinity Plus Federal Credit Union postgame download. For Kel Soderquist, Potter, and John Vitas, I'm Mark Janowski. 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
2: Swung on and lined down the left field line. Stay fair. It is fair, and it's down into the corner. And it's a two-run double for Ryan Jeffers.
3: Hit high in the air. Right field might have a chance. Get up. This ball is out of here. Kuechel, two-run homer. Twins have tied it up 4-4.
2: Swung on and hit well for Bell. Deep left center field for Josh. That's headed for the bullpen and gone for a 3-run homer.
1: Today's game was brought to you by Tark, proud partner of the Minnesota Twins. Derek Shelton, signing off.
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5: Good afternoon from the KWAT newsroom. I'm Mike Tanner. Here's a look at what's happening. A 2-vehicle collision left 3 people injured on Tuesday. It happened just after 3 p.m. just west of Brookings. That's where a Chevy Trailblazer driven by Jeffrey Steinmetz of Brookings collided with a Jeep Grand Cherokee driven by Melvin Mortensen of Volga. The collision caused the Trailblazer to roll into Deer Creek, coming to rest on its side. The Jeep rolled multiple times, and Mortensen was ejected from the vehicle. He was taken to Brookings Hospital and later transferred to Sioux Falls. His passenger, Gladys Gillette of Volga, was extricated from the wreckage and taken to Brookings Hospital. Steinmetz was evaluated at the scene and later transported to Brookings Hospital by private vehicle. A man sentenced to life in prison in South Dakota has died. The Department of Corrections says 64-year-old Michael Kaiser died at a hospital after suffering from a brief medical issue. Kaiser was convicted in Day County of conspiracy to murder his ex-wife and her boyfriend. The second man eventually turned Kaiser in, and he was sentenced to two concurrent terms of life without parole. A quick uptick in gas prices immediately following the Labor Day holiday. The American Automobile Association, AAA, is reporting today that the national average price for a gallon of unleaded gas is at $4.22 a gallon. That's an increase of 7 cents a gallon in the last 24 hours. In South Dakota, the statewide average is now at $4.09, up 9 cents a gallon since Monday. Diesel prices are also soaring, the national average at $5.94 a gallon today. In South Dakota, it's $5.62. August saw a dip in passenger traffic at Watertown Regional Airport compared to the month before. The numbers show 1,427 passengers boarded flights out of Watertown last month, compared to 1,652 in July. The breakdown of the August traffic shows 523 passengers flew to Minneapolis-St. Paul and 893 to Denver. For the year, there have been just under 10,000 passenger enplanements in Watertown. Pure Regional Airport saw 1,599 passenger enplanements in August. City Commissioner Jamie Huizenga says Pure is averaging nearly 1,500 enplanements per month, and with pheasant hunting season coming, numbers will remain strong.
6: This momentum continues. The airport is on track to reach nearly 19,000 enplanements by the end of the year. So appreciate everybody flying, using the Pier Airport. It's going great. We're just tickled with the success they've had out there. And we are now at the start of the hunting season. The preserve hunting season has already started. And so there's going to be a lot of people coming through the Pier Airport over the next few months.
5: A Norfolk, Nebraska man convicted of assault on a federal officer in South Dakota has been sentenced. Cody Dittman was sentenced to 5 years and 10 months in federal prison, followed by 3 years of supervised release. In May of last year, Dittman refused to pull over after officers with the Oglala Sioux Tribe Department of Public Safety attempted a traffic stop. Dittman led law enforcement on a high-speed chase through the Pine Ridge Indian Reservation, ultimately leaving Pine Ridge and entering Fall River County. During the chase, Dittman swerved his vehicle directly toward law enforcement officers who were deploying spike strips as they attempted to end the chase. A Chancellor, South Dakota man convicted of producing child pornography will spend 25 years in federal prison, followed by 5 years of supervised release. In the summer of 2024, Marquise Jordan supplied a runaway girl with drugs and alcohol and forced her to perform oral sex on him while he recorded the act with his cell phone. The case was investigated by Homeland Security Investigations. Jordan was immediately remanded to the custody of the U.S. Marshals Service. A man well known in South Dakota rodeo circles has died. Jim Sutton Jr. passed away last week at the age of 91. Sutton grew up in Oneida, went to SDSU for his studies and to play basketball, and was later drafted by the NBA's Minneapolis Lakers in 1957. Sutton gave up his basketball career to return to the family ranch. He's a member of the Pro Rodeo Hall of Fame. Sutton's funeral will be held Monday morning, September 14th, at the Sully Buttes Gymnasium in Oneida. We've got an update today on that fire that's been burning a mile northeast of Spearfish. The Lookout Fire is now 29% contained and has burned close to 450 acres. Looking ahead, firefighters are concerned with Friday's forecast, which calls for gusty northwest winds in excess of 30 miles an hour. There's still a lane closure on Interstate 90 between mile markers 10 and 12 due to that fire, and drivers are asked to use caution and be aware of reduced visibility due to smoke. Dakota Butcher posted on social media Tuesday that they're closing their Madison location, writing a lot of sleepless nights and thought went into the decision. They later posted, "Part of the reason for the closure was difficulty in finding workers, and that staff from the Watertown store had been commuting there to keep the lights on. They opened in Madison 7 years ago. Dakota Butcher stores in Clark, Watertown, Sioux Falls, Pierre, and Rapid City remain open. And Watertown Municipal Utilities contractors are scheduled to begin maintenance work on the water tower at 14th Avenue Northwest and 4th Street. As part of that project, the tower will be sandblasted and repainted. A containment curtain will be installed around the tank to contain paint chips and overspray. Site preparation begins this week. The maintenance is expected to begin next week. The project will take about 3 weeks to complete, weather permitting. That's what's happening from the KWAT Newsroom. I'm Mike Tanner.
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13: And welcome back. And again, the President's Bowl is Saturday. The 2 o'clock game is Washington against Roosevelt. Then the 5 o'clock game is Jefferson against Lincoln. This is year number 35 of the President's Bowl. That doesn't seem possible, does it, Neil?
14: Unbelievable. I remember when it first started, and it was quite an attraction. I mean, that was quite an event. It still is quite an event, but especially back in the early years, that was something that nobody wanted to miss.
13: That and the Dakota Bowl, which is also on Saturday, believe it or not, kind of poor timing that both are going on at the same time. Although that game between O'Gorman and Harrisburg is later. So if you're a big sports fan, it starts at 7. So you could conceivably hit all three of those games. So there you go, Neil.
14: Football evening.
13: Yeah. And then you can go to the Sanford International on Sunday.
14: All right, boy. Sports-packed weekend.
13: I got it all figured out for you. Eric Strzok is with us. I know where he's going to be. It's not like he's going to choose one over the other. The head coach of the Jefferson Cavaliers. We had lunch today at Shenanigans, and it was the President's Bowl press day and a chance for us to chit-chat a little bit, and you guys to visit with different members of the media. Eric, how far back do you go with the President's Bowl?
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0: combined them, there was probably 15,000 people out there on a given President's Bowl day.
1: Oh, for sure. I remember, this was probably maybe 15, 20 years ago when Lincoln, Washington was kind of at the height of its rivalry, and they played in the President's Bowl, I think, the year after Lincoln beat Washington in the Dome, and there had to be 8,000, 8,500 people in the stadium that night, and it was, I mean, as a player, as a coach, like, you can't ever recreate those moments. It's just, like, that's an awesome environment, and that's pretty cool.
0: You know, I realize it's a football game, and it's a good one. We'll get to that. But part of what you're doing as a head coach of a high school football team is helping these kids create lifelong memories. How much do you enjoy that responsibility?
1: I think it's awesome. I mean, I think it's a tremendous responsibility. You know, these 4 years of high school, they go by really fast, but they're 4 years that, you know, you'll remember for the rest of your life. So we try to want to make it as a positive experience as possible and have as many of those memorable moments that they can carry with them for a lifetime, and, you know, kind of have as a reward of all the hard work that put into to make this happen. So, you know, events like the President's Bowl help us as coaches create those moments and create those memories for our kids.
0: Eric Strzok is our guest. He's the head football coach at Jefferson. Ironically, you were at Lincoln for how many years?
1: Six.
0: Oh. How was it hard? I don't know how it works. I know it is in TV. One of the reasons I've been here as long as I have is it's a nomadic existence in television where, you know, it feels like you're at one station for 2 years, and then you're like, if you're not, you're supposed to be looking for a job in a bigger market. That's what it is. There's no loyalty or anything. And I'm not comparing that to coaching, but it's similar in that you could coach at a dozen different schools during your lifetime as a football coach or a basketball coach or whatever, because each situation is maybe a little bit better for you. How tough was it to leave Lincoln and go to Jefferson?
1: Oh, I mean, it was a very tough decision. You know, I mean, I've wanted to be a head coach for a long time, so the opportunity here at Jefferson was too hard to pass up. But, you know, you spend 6 years at a place, you know, your coaches become your best friends. You really develop strong relationships with the kids. And, you know, there's a bond there. And, you know, having to tell those guys that, you know, goodbye and I'm leaving, and then be a competitor, you know, 10 minutes later as I walk out the door, like, that's really tough. And, you know, you're kind of taking a leap of faith that things are going to work out and go well, you know, somewhere else. And you're kind of leaving the security blanket a little bit, kind of knowing what's in front of you and who you're working with and having that. So it was ultimately, you know, a really tough decision just to, you know, kind of break away from those relationships a little bit. But at the same time, like, you know, worked hard for that opportunity and wanted to at least give it a shot and see what it was cracked up to be.
0: Well, how is it? How's it turned out? What's it been cracked up to be? Has it lived up to what you thought it would be?
1: You know, like, everyone would ask me that question last year, my first year, and all my standard response was, you know what, it's been a lot easier than I thought it would be. The support that we have here is off the charts. Like, I'm very fortunate. Almost our entire coaching staff is here at Jefferson, you know, as teachers in the building. That's not the case everywhere else. Our administrative support is phenomenal. Our kids work their tails off. They're great to be around. Our parents' support has been just awesome. Like, it's been just as good of an experience as I could possibly imagine, and it's been, you know, pretty much everything I hoped it would be.
0: And you've also got an athletic director who did what you do and was very good at it. I'm guessing that's pretty helpful.
1: Oh, for sure. Like, you know, I got to coach with Chad at Washington High for 6 years, and so we have that previous relationship. And, you know, being a first-time head coach, I can go to him and ask him what, you know, what he did with his first couple of years at Washington and what that was like. And just an invaluable resource for me to bounce ideas off of and get in and have as a mentor as I kind of go through this.
0: Is this year six for Jefferson?
1: Yes, sir.
0: Okay. I'm proud of myself for that, because usually I have no idea. I would have said it's brand new, it's the second year, but I know it's been more than that. You guys have really, in a pretty quick period of time, developed a nice winning tradition at Jefferson.
1: For sure. Like, Coach Benedetto and the staff did a fantastic job of

0: know, starting everything from scratch, but like not necessarily just thinking short-term results, but trying to build something that would last, you know, for a very long time. And, you know, they took their lumps that first year, which I think anybody would, but they had such a solid foundation going into year two that that team just, I mean, that was one of the most dominant teams I've ever coached against, and a phenomenal job. And they have the weight room was set in place, and we had great strength coach in Dave Hopper. So, you know, when you get those things established, it's just from year to year, you're going to have kids that are ready to go and ready to compete at the AAA level. And that's, I mean, that's where we're at right now. We got great feeder schools. We get all the kids from George McGovern, and we get a bunch of kids from Memorial. So we get a lot of great kids that have, you know, been coached really well and are prepared and excited to be a Cavalier. And we just want to, you know, keep that tradition going, even though it's only been 6 years.
1: Hey, Coach Neil Graff here. You talk about the strong foundation that was laid at Jefferson before your arrival, and the mentorship that was provided by the athletic director. And I assume that you kept pretty much the existing coaching staff, assistant coaches, intact upon your arrival. How difficult could that be for you to, you're the new guy on the scene, and you have to make your mark. You have to be the leader and make your mark. All those people, the athletic director, the assistant coaches, they have to buy into your being there. How do you do that? Was that difficult at all?
0: I don't know, like difficult. I think one, I'm very fortunate to have coached as an assistant some really good coaches, Kim Nelson, Brian Hermanson, Chad Statham, Jaron Fredenberg. So like being able to pick their brain and being a part of the staffs when those guys took over and how they handled it. So I had, you know, a lot of that I could fall back on. And honestly, coaching against, you know, the staff that's here, like I knew, like this is a really good staff. There's really no reason to blow it up and start over. We just need to make sure we're all on the same page. There's things that were already in place that Coach Benedetto started that 100% fit with my philosophy. And there's some other things that I had to tweak or change just a little bit. But, you know, you want to make sure one, like, the coaches that are here, they believe in what you want to do. You know, there might be some doubts early on, but once they kind of see that, you know, I'm genuine, honest, and, you know, I'm going to back up what I say, you know, and that I'm going to treat the kids well and treat them well, like all those things kind of fall into place. And you just got to spend time getting to know one another and being around one another. And I think right now, this is one of the best coaching staffs I've ever, you know, been around. And they're a great group of guys, and they work their tails off. And it's been a lot of fun to be with them.
2: Eric Strzok is our guest. He is the Jefferson High School football coach. Cavaliers take on Lincoln at 5 o'clock on Saturday at Howard Wood Field in the nightcap of the President's Bowl. That's a game that's really got my interest. And I know it does you too, because they're your next opponent. But for me, I look at it and go, this might be one of the more entertaining games of the entire year. Would you agree?
0: Yeah, I think so. I mean, it's a city game, so those rivalries always, you know, amp up the excitement and intensity and usually make for a pretty competitive contest. You know, obviously, they've got Brody Schaefer, who's, you know, maybe the most dynamic quarterback in state history. They got a lot of guys back on defense. They've got some talented skill kids, and we feel like we have a really good defense and talented skill kids, too. So it's, you know, it's kind of strength against strength, and who can make more plays, who can make the least amount of mistakes, and just going to go at each other and see who can survive in the fourth quarter.
2: And you both play at a frenetic pace. It's going to be a workout. If I'm out there shooting on Saturday, your game, I hate that. I like it, but I hate it, because you, if you watch me, I quite often am running behind your bench to get to the other side where the ball's coming to.
0: Yeah, I mean, when I was coaching with Coach Nelson, he kind of introduced that, and, you know, I fell in love with it. It was like just watching the effect it has on the other team, and then the effect that it has on our practices as far as how many reps we can get the kids in practice and how much we can get done in a short amount of time. Like, I wouldn't do it any other way. I know it's hard for you guys to try to get up and down the field and keep up with us, but I think the kids really enjoy it too. It's a fun style to play. You're able to involve a ton of kids, and they see that, so they work a little bit harder so they can get on the field. It's just, you know, it's not necessarily just our offense. It's kind of our program identity, and we're going to ride with that as long as we can.
1: Hey, Coach Neil, again, talk about Brody Schaefer, the Lincoln quarterback, being a dynamic player. And that certainly is the case. There's a number of ways he can be.

0: Hit you, his arm, his leg. How do you defend him? I mean, you don't have to give away your game plan, but I suspect your thought is that if you can contain him, your probabilities of winning go way up. But what's the general thought of trying to contain him and keep his output manageable?
1: For sure. He's just, you know, he's so dynamic. It's, you know, the scrambling and running around is part of, but he also is extremely calm and under control in those situations. He's not, like, running around frantic and just making it up as it goes. Like, he's just under control, and he's got a plan even when he does that, that he's going to move around enough to get you out of position so he can find a receiver. So, like, defensively, like, we've worked hard on matching up with the receivers in those situations and making sure, like, our pass rush guys are not, you know, getting out of control. They're in the right spots. They're keeping them inside and in front so that when he does maybe reverse direction or things like that, we have somebody at least in his way or in his line of sight to maybe make him pull up quicker than he wants to. But it's obviously easier said than done when he's a phenomenal player like that. But I think our kids are up for the challenge and excited about it.
2: Speaking of quarterbacks, you came into the season with an enviable situation where you had two different kids that had played a fair amount at quarterback. Both had been very successful in their own right. How difficult has that been?
1: It's definitely a lot better than the other way if you don't have any. So it's been a really good situation. Like, Boston and Kaysen are just, they're phenomenal young men. They work hard and they compete, but at the same time, they support one another and they help each other out. Like, there's no animosity amongst those guys. And, you know, it was obviously, it's a tough decision. You know, last year was a tough decision. This year was a tough decision, because it was a close battle and they both did an excellent job. They're both good decision makers. They're both good athletes. They both have good arms. We just felt, you know, at this time that Kaysen was just slightly ahead as far as getting the ball out and making quicker decisions. But to Boston's credit, he's been willing and able to do any and everything he can to help us on the field. So he's been playing, you know, running back. He's been helping on special teams and still getting his quarterback reps. So, you know, my hat's off to him, especially showing that type of character. But, yeah, it's a great problem to have because they're two good quarterbacks.
2: Right. It's very unique in high school to have that situation. And the nice thing is Boston is such a good athlete, you can move him to somewhere else, and he's gonna help you a lot.
1: Oh, for sure. I mean, he's one of the strongest kids on our team. He's a beast in the weight room. He's a great baseball player, and he plays basketball as well. So, yeah, he has a different skill set than Kaysen, and one that we can, you know, it works out where we can use him kind of all over the place. And he's done a fabulous job of that so far.
2: Who's, and of course, Anthony Patrone, that goes without saying. I would say he's probably, he's on the front cover of our Prep Insider magazine. But the more I see him play and the more I hear about him too from coaches, I feel better and better about the decision to have him on there. And he has turned into a Swiss Army knife, too. Didn't he start off as a running back way back in middle school or something?
1: For sure, yeah. He played running back pretty much growing up, even his freshman year. He was a running back. Even to start his sophomore year, he was a running back. But then they had some injuries along the defensive line. And, you know, hey, we got this 195-pound kid with, you know, tremendous motor and athletic ability. Like, let's try him at DN, and, you know, I guess, you know, like I said, the rest is history. He's taken off. Like, he's got that skill set of a running back where he can move and make cuts and be agile, but then now he's worked himself to have the strength and explosiveness of a high-end defensive lineman, and he's a rare, you know, type of athlete from that position than what you typically see around here. Usually you get the big or the fast. You don't really get to see both, and he's 235 pounds that runs a 4.6 40. It's amazing what he can do.
2: And number 11 is also getting the football from time to time, because I was out shooting your game Friday night. Got all the highlights I needed in about 15 minutes, by the way. Thank you for that. But he scored two of the touchdowns, and I could just tell as he smiled when I said something to him today at the media day, he's got to be enjoying that, because, you know, it's kind of back to his roots.
1: Oh, for sure. I mean, once you get that taste of having the ball in your hands and getting to run around and score touchdowns, it's hard to get away from that. So, you know, it's been a couple of years since he's had that opportunity. But, you know, as a coaching staff, we'd be pretty foolish not to try to take advantage of his skill set and what he brings to the table. And, you know, it's just a great opportunity to get some of our best defensive players on the field in a critical situation and let them do their thing, and they're really good at it.
2: Because chicks dig guys that score. Chicks dig home runs, and they dig touchdowns, right, Neil?
0: I agree. And quarterbacks.
2: and quarterbacks, yeah. The good-looking quarterback. Yeah,
1: there you go.
2: Yes, sir. That was and still is Neil Graf. Okay, so I know this is going to sound like a silly question to ask just two games into the season, and one of your games, in all honesty, was not much of a challenge. It was 62-0 at halftime against Rapid City Stevens. But what do you think the limit? Is the sky the limit for this group?
1: I mean, I'd like to think so. You know, it's early. We're just going to take it one game at a time and hopefully be our best when we hit the playoffs. But, you know, we have a lot of inexperienced guys that are playing. Even, you know, we have seniors that are starting for the very first time on both sides of the ball. So to kind of come out the way we did has been a pleasant surprise with that amount of inexperience. So we're just hoping, like, just keep getting more games under our belt and more experience so that when we get to the playoffs, like, nothing's going to catch these guys off guard. So we're very pleased with where we're at, and we're just hoping, like everybody else, we just want to get better every single week. And when game 10 rolls around for the playoffs, like, that's the best football we're going to play all season, so we can carry that momentum throughout.
2: And I would say, in conclusion, I would just say you've got a very athletic team. Would you agree?
1: For sure. You know, last year we had really good depth, but we weren't maybe as athletic as we are this year. We've got a lot of kids that have put a lot of time in the weight room and been on the track. We have a great strength coach in Dave Hopper. And, you know, like, I feel like our starting 11 on defense run as well as anybody. I mean, our linebackers can move. Our defensive line is super athletic. Our secondary, very athletic. Our skill guys on offense, very athletic. So, yeah, we feel like we have a team that can run, which is, you know, kind of what hurt us when we matched up against Lincoln in the playoffs.
2: Well, you get another shot here early in the year, and to me it's a precursor potentially of a state championship game, but again, it's only week 3, but it'll be fun. Have a great time out there, and we'll talk soon.
1: I appreciate it. Thank you.
2: You bet.
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2: And welcome back to the show. Neil Graff is here with me, and I gave the salted nut roll with peanut butter to Cooper Seamer, who loves salted nut rolls. He was excited to try it, and I haven't seen him since I gave it to him last Friday, and so I'll ask him today.
3: Okay, do that. I'm anxious to hear it, because remember, I refused to try it, but I did want to get a review of it.
2: I'm a little surprised that you wouldn't try it.
3: Well, I just don't want to, I just have that, you know, I know what a salted nut roll tastes like, and I just don't want to change that feeling that I have.
2: Yeah, I know, so, but you've grown immensely with Arby's.
3: Well,
2: You've gone,
3: yes.
2: From just the Reuben and nothing else to all kinds of things on the menu.
3: I've been willing to try, but each of the sandwiches that I tried, I had a good feeling about. But again, the salted nut roll peanut butter just didn't quite strike me as something that might be good. So.
2: Well, Cooper was excited to try it.
3: Okay, I'm anxious to hear.
2: I'll have to remember to ask him when I see him today what he thought of it. So there you go. And Lewis Drug, of course, is where you used to buy your salted nut rolls
3: yes.
2: as a kid growing up.
3: Yeah, and I still do. It's right on my way home. I stop by there frequently and quite often for the sole reason of going in and getting 3-4 salted nut rolls.
2: But they didn't have salted nut rolls with peanut butter at Lewis Drug.
3: They didn't. I found that at Hy-Vee. I just happened to be checking out at the counter and they had a bin there and it caught my eye. So I picked one up specifically to bring to you. I knew I wasn't going to eat it, but I brought it to you to review for me.
2: Well, that was very thoughtful. All right, so your plans this weekend are with some family that's coming in.
3: Yep.
2: To go out to the Sanford International.
3: We're going to watch the golf tournament, play a little golf Friday morning, and then hit the tournament Friday, Saturday, Sunday.
2: Well, it's isn't it fun to watch how good these guys still are?
3: It is. It's fun to see them up close. You could really get a feel for how good they are.
2: And a chance to visit with them on the course.
3: Yeah.
2: I mean, you don't get that at a PGA Tour event.
3: Exactly. Yeah, that is fun.
2: All right. Thanks for being with us today. Thanks, Neil, for being here every Wednesday. We sure appreciate you. We'll do it again next week.
1: Thank you for listening to Calling All Sports. 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

0: the time for prayer. The men of the Catholic, Immaculate Conception, and Holy Name Churches of Watertown have been offering this time of praying the rosary for the conversion of all nations and world peace. It has brought peace at other times and in other places, and it will do so now if we pray it together. The rosary consists of the Apostles' Creed, the Lord's Prayer from the lips of Christ himself, and the Hail Mary, the salutation to the Mother of Christ. It is prayed while meditating on the special life of Christ and Mary his Mother. We ask you to join us now in time for prayer.
1: In the name of the Father, the Son, and the Holy Spirit. Amen.
2: I believe in God, the Father Almighty, creator of heaven and earth, and in Jesus Christ, his only Son, our Lord, who was conceived by the Holy Spirit, born of the Virgin Mary, suffered under Pontius Pilate, was crucified, died, and was buried. He descended into hell. The third day he rose again from the dead. He ascended into heaven, and sitteth at the right hand of God, the Father Almighty. From thence he shall come to judge the living and the dead.
1: I believe in the Holy Spirit, the Holy Catholic Church, the communion of saints, the forgiveness of sins, the resurrection of the body, and life everlasting. Amen.
2: Our Father, who art in heaven, hallowed be thy name. Thy kingdom come, thy will be done, on earth as it is in heaven.
1: Give us this day our daily bread, and forgive us our trespasses, as we forgive those who trespass against us. And lead us not into temptation, but deliver us from evil. Amen.
2: Hail Mary, full of grace, the Lord is with thee. Blessed art thou among women, and blessed is the fruit of thy womb, Jesus.
1: Holy Mary, Mother of God, pray for us sinners, now and at the hour of our death. Amen.
2: Hail Mary, full of grace, the Lord is with thee. Blessed art thou among women, and blessed is the fruit of thy womb, Jesus.
1: Holy Mary, Mother of God, pray for us sinners, now and at the hour of our death. Amen.

0: Hail Mary, full of grace, the Lord is with thee. Blessed art thou among women, and blessed is the fruit of thy womb, Jesus.
1: Holy Mary, Mother of God, pray for us sinners, now and at the hour of our death. Amen.
0: Glory be to the Father, and to the Son, and to the Holy Spirit.
1: As it was in the beginning, is now, and ever shall be, world without end. Amen.
0: O my Jesus, forgive us our sins, save us from the fires of hell.
1: Lead all souls to heaven, especially those who have most need of thy mercy.
2: Let us meditate tonight on the five glorious mysteries of the Rosary. The first glorious mystery, the Resurrection.
0: Our Father who art in heaven, hallowed be thy name. Thy kingdom come, thy will be done on earth as it is in heaven.
1: Give us this day our daily bread, and forgive us our trespasses, as we forgive those who trespass against us. And lead us not into temptation, but deliver us from evil. Amen.
0: Hail Mary, full of grace, the Lord is with thee. Blessed art thou among women, and blessed is the fruit of thy womb, Jesus.
1: Holy Mary, Mother of God, pray for us sinners, now and at the hour of our death. Amen.
0: Hail Mary, full of grace, the Lord is with thee. Blessed art thou among women, and blessed is the fruit of thy womb, Jesus.
1: Holy Mary, Mother of God, pray for us sinners, now and at the hour of our death. Amen.
0: Hail Mary, full of grace, the Lord is with thee. Blessed art thou among women, and blessed is the fruit of thy womb, Jesus.
1: Holy Mary, Mother of God, pray for us sinners, now and at the hour of our death. Amen.
0: Hail Mary, full of grace, the Lord is with thee. Blessed art thou among women, and blessed is the fruit of thy womb, Jesus.
1: Holy Mary, Mother of God, pray for us sinners, now and at the hour of our death. Amen.
0: Hail Mary, full of grace, the Lord is with thee. Blessed art thou among women, and blessed is the fruit of thy womb, Jesus.
1: Holy Mary, Mother of God, pray for us sinners, now and at the hour of our death. Amen.
0: Hail Mary, full of grace, the Lord is with thee. Blessed art thou among women, and blessed is the fruit of thy womb, Jesus.
1: Holy Mary, Mother of God, pray for us sinners, now and at the hour of our death. Amen.
0: Hail Mary, full of grace, the Lord is with thee. Blessed art thou among women, and blessed is the fruit of thy womb, Jesus.
1: Holy Mary, Mother of God, pray for us sinners, now and at the hour of our death. Amen.
0: Hail Mary, full of grace, the Lord is with thee. Blessed art thou among women, and blessed is the fruit of thy womb, Jesus.
1: Holy Mary, Mother of God, pray for us sinners, now and at the hour of our death. Amen.
0: Hail Mary, full of grace, the Lord is with thee. Blessed art thou among women, and blessed is the fruit of thy womb, Jesus.
1: Holy Mary, Mother of God, pray for us sinners, now and at the hour of our death. Amen.
0: Hail Mary, full of grace, the Lord is with thee. Blessed art thou among women, and blessed is the fruit of thy womb, Jesus.
1: Holy Mary, Mother of God, pray for us sinners, now and at the hour of our death. Amen.
0: Glory be to the Father, and to the Son, and to the Holy Spirit.
1: As it was in the beginning, is now, and ever shall be, world without end. Amen.
0: O my Jesus, forgive us our sins, save us from the fires of hell.
1: Lead all souls to heaven, especially those who have most need of thy mercy.
2: The second glorious mystery, the Ascension.
0: Our Father who art in heaven, hallowed be thy name. Thy kingdom come, thy will be done on earth as it is in heaven.
1: Give us this day our daily bread, and forgive us our trespasses, as we forgive those who trespass against us. And lead us not into temptation, but deliver us from evil. Amen.
0: Hail Mary, full of grace, the Lord is with thee. Blessed art thou among women, and blessed is the fruit of thy womb, Jesus.
1: Holy Mary, Mother of God, pray for us sinners, now and at the hour of our death. Amen.
0: Hail Mary, full of grace, the Lord is with thee. Blessed art thou among women, and blessed is the fruit of thy womb, Jesus.
1: Holy Mary, Mother of God, pray for us sinners, now and at the hour of our death. Amen.
0: Hail Mary, full of grace, the Lord is with thee. Blessed art thou among women, and blessed is the fruit of thy womb, Jesus.
1: Holy Mary, Mother of God, pray for us sinners, now and at the hour of our death. Amen.
0: Hail Mary, full of grace, the Lord is with thee. Blessed art thou among women, and blessed is the fruit of thy womb, Jesus.
1: Holy Mary, Mother of God, pray for us sinners, now and at the hour of our death. Amen.
0: Hail Mary, full of grace, the Lord is with thee. Blessed art thou among women, and blessed is the fruit of thy womb, Jesus.
1: Holy Mary, Mother of God, pray for us sinners, now and at the hour of our death. Amen.
0: Hail Mary, full of grace, the Lord is with thee. Blessed art thou among women, and blessed is the fruit of thy womb, Jesus.
1: Holy Mary, Mother of God, pray for us sinners, now and at the hour of our death. Amen.
0: Hail Mary, full of grace, grace, the Lord is with thee. Blessed art thou among women, and blessed is the fruit of thy womb, Jesus.
1: Holy Mary, Mother of God, pray for us sinners, now and at the hour of our death. Amen.
0: Hail Mary, full of grace, the Lord is with thee. Blessed art thou among women, and blessed is the fruit of thy womb, Jesus.
1: Holy Mary, Mother of God, pray for us sinners, now and at the hour of our death. Amen.
0: Hail Mary, full of grace, the Lord is with thee. Blessed art thou among women, and blessed is the fruit of thy womb, Jesus.
1: Holy Mary, Mother of God, pray for us sinners, now and at the hour of our death. Amen.
0: Hail Mary, full of grace, the Lord is with thee. Blessed art thou among women, and blessed is the fruit of thy womb, Jesus.
1: Holy Mary, Mother of God, pray for us sinners, now and at the hour of our death. Amen.
0: Glory be to the Father, and to the Son, and to the Holy Spirit.
1: As it was in the beginning, is now, and ever shall be, world without end. Amen.
0: O my Jesus, forgive us our sins, save us from the fires of hell. Lead all souls to heaven, especially those who have most need of thy mercy.
2: The third glorious mystery, the descent of the Holy Ghost upon the apostles.
0: Our Father who art in heaven, hallowed be thy name. Thy kingdom come, thy will be done on earth as it is in heaven.
1: Give us this day our daily bread, and forgive us our trespasses, as we forgive those who trespass against us. And lead us not into temptation, but deliver us from evil. Amen.
0: Hail Mary, full of grace, the Lord is with thee. Blessed art thou among women, and blessed is the fruit of thy womb, Jesus.
1: Holy Mary, Mother of God, pray for us sinners, now and at the hour of our death. Amen.
0: Hail Mary, full of grace, the Lord is with thee. Blessed art thou among women, and blessed is the fruit of thy womb, Jesus.
1: Holy Mary, Mother of God, pray for us sinners, now and at the hour of our death. Amen.
0: Hail Mary, full of grace, the Lord is with thee. Blessed art thou among women, and blessed is the fruit of thy womb, Jesus.
1: Holy Mary, Mother of God, pray for us sinners, now and at the hour of our death. Amen.
0: Hail Mary, full of grace, the Lord is with thee. Blessed art thou among women, and blessed is the fruit of thy womb, Jesus.
1: Holy Mary, Mother of God, pray for us sinners, now and at the hour of our death. Amen.
0: Hail Mary, full of grace, the Lord is with thee. Blessed art thou among women, and blessed is the fruit of thy womb, Jesus.
1: Holy Mary, Mother of God, pray for us sinners, now and at the hour of our death. Amen.
0: Hail Mary, full of grace, the Lord is with thee. Blessed art thou among women, and blessed is the fruit of thy womb, Jesus.
1: Holy Mary, Mother of God, pray for us sinners, now and at the hour of our death. Amen.
0: Hail Mary, full of grace, the Lord is with thee. Blessed art thou among women, and blessed is the fruit of thy womb, Jesus.
1: Holy Mary, Mother of God, pray for us sinners, now and at the hour of our death. Amen.
0: Hail Mary, full of grace, the Lord is with thee. Blessed art thou among women, and blessed is the fruit of thy womb, Jesus.
1: Holy Mary, Mother of God, pray for us sinners, now and at the hour of our death. Amen.
0: Hail Mary, full of grace, the Lord is with thee. Blessed art thou among women, and blessed is the fruit of thy womb, Jesus.
1: Holy Mary, Mother of God, pray for us sinners, now and at the hour of our death. Amen.
0: Hail Mary, full of grace, the Lord is with thee. Blessed art thou among women, and blessed is the fruit of thy womb, Jesus.
1: Holy Mary, Mother of God, pray for us sinners, now and at the hour of our death. Amen.
0: Glory be to the Father, and to the Son, and to the Holy Spirit.
1: As it was in the beginning, is now, and ever shall be, world without end. Amen.
0: O my Jesus, forgive us our sins, save us from the fires of hell. Lead all souls to heaven, especially those who have most need of thy mercy.
2: The fourth glorious mystery, the Assumption of the Blessed Virgin Mary.
0: Our Father who art in heaven, hallowed be thy name. Thy kingdom come, thy will be done on earth as it is in heaven.
1: Give us this day our daily bread, forgive us our trespasses, as we forgive those who trespass against us. And lead us not into temptation, but deliver us from evil. Amen.
0: Hail Mary, full of grace, the Lord is with thee. Blessed art thou among women, and blessed is the fruit of thy womb, Jesus.
1: Holy Mary, Mother of God, pray for us sinners, now and at the hour of our death. Amen.
0: Hail Mary, full of grace, the Lord is with thee. Blessed art thou among women, and blessed is the fruit of thy womb, Jesus.
1: Holy Mary, Mother of God, pray for us sinners, now and at the hour of our death. Amen.
0: Hail Mary, full of grace, the Lord is with thee. Blessed art thou among women, and blessed is the fruit of thy womb, Jesus.
1: Holy Mary, Mother of God, pray for us sinners, now and at the hour of our death. Amen.
0: Hail Mary, full of grace, the Lord is with thee. Blessed art thou among women, and blessed is the fruit of thy womb, Jesus.
1: Holy Mary, Mother of God, pray for us sinners, now and at the hour of our death. Amen.
0: Hail Mary, full of grace, the Lord is with thee. Blessed art thou among women, and blessed is the fruit of thy womb, Jesus.
1: Holy Mary, Mother of God, pray for us sinners, now and at the hour of our death. Amen.
0: Hail Mary, full of grace, the Lord is with thee. Blessed art thou among women, and blessed is the fruit of thy womb, Jesus.
1: Holy Mary, Mother of God, pray for us sinners, now and at the hour of our death. Amen.
0: Hail Mary, full of grace, the Lord is with thee. Blessed art thou among women, and blessed is the fruit of thy womb, Jesus.
1: Holy Mary, Mother of God, pray for us sinners, now and at the hour of our death. Amen.
0: Hail Mary, full of grace, the Lord is with thee. Blessed art thou among women, and blessed is the fruit of thy womb, Jesus.
1: Holy Mary, Mother of God, pray for us sinners, now and at the hour of our death. Amen.
0: Hail Mary, full of grace, the Lord is with thee. Blessed art thou among women, and blessed is the fruit of thy womb, Jesus.
1: Holy Mary, Mother of God, pray for us sinners, now and at the hour of our death. Amen.
0: Hail Mary, full of grace, the Lord is with thee. Blessed art thou among women, and blessed is the fruit of thy womb, Jesus.
1: Holy Mary, Mother of God, pray for us sinners, now and at the hour of our death. Amen.
0: Glory be to the Father, and to the Son, and to the Holy Spirit.
1: As it was in the beginning, is now, and ever shall be, world without end. Amen. O my Jesus,
3: forgive us our sins, save us from the fires of hell. Lead all souls to heaven, especially those who have most need of thy mercy.
2: The fifth glorious mystery, the coronation of the Blessed Virgin as Queen of Heaven and Earth.
0: Our Father, who art in heaven, hallowed be thy name. Thy kingdom come, thy will be done on earth as it is in heaven.
1: Give us this day our daily bread, and forgive us our trespasses, as we forgive those who trespass against us. And lead us not into temptation, but deliver us from evil. Amen.
0: Hail Mary, full of grace, the Lord is with thee. Blessed art thou among women, and blessed is the fruit of thy womb, Jesus.
1: Holy Mary, Mother of God, pray for us sinners, now and at the hour of our death. Amen.
0: Hail Mary, full of grace, the Lord is with thee. Blessed art thou among women, and blessed is the fruit of thy womb, Jesus.
1: Holy Mary, Mother of God, pray for us sinners, now and at the hour of our death. Amen.
0: Hail Mary, full of grace, the Lord is with thee. Blessed art thou among women, and blessed is the fruit of thy womb, Jesus.
1: Holy Mary, Mother of God, pray for us sinners, now and at the hour of our death. Amen.
0: Hail Mary, full of grace, the Lord is with thee. Blessed art thou among women, and blessed is the fruit of thy womb, Jesus.
1: Holy Mary, Mother of God, pray for us sinners, now and at the hour of our death. Amen.
0: Hail Mary, full of grace, the Lord is with thee. Blessed art thou among women, and blessed is the fruit of thy womb, Jesus.
1: Holy Mary, Mother of God, pray for us sinners, now and at the hour of our death. Amen.
0: Hail Mary, full of grace, the Lord is with thee. Blessed art thou among women, and blessed is the fruit of thy womb, Jesus.
1: Holy Mary, Mother of God, pray for us sinners, now and at the hour of our death. Amen.
0: Hail Mary, full of grace, the Lord is with thee. Blessed art thou among women, and blessed is the fruit of thy womb, Jesus.
1: Holy Mary, Mother of God, pray for us sinners, now and at the hour of our death. Amen.
0: Hail Mary, full of grace, the Lord is with thee. Blessed art thou among women, and blessed is the fruit of thy womb, Jesus.
1: Holy Mary, Mother of God, pray for us sinners, now and at the hour of our death. Amen.
0: Hail Mary, full of grace, the Lord is with thee. Blessed art thou among women, and blessed is the fruit of thy womb, Jesus.
1: Holy Mary, Mother of God, pray for us sinners, now and at the hour of our death. Amen.
0: Hail Mary, full of grace, the Lord is with thee. Blessed art thou among women, and blessed is the fruit of thy womb, Jesus.
1: Holy Mary, Mother of God, pray for us sinners, now and at the hour of our death. Amen.
0: Glory be to the Father, and to the Son, and to the Holy Spirit.
1: As it was in the beginning, is now, and ever shall be, world without end. Amen.
3: O my Jesus, forgive us our sins, save us from the fires of hell. Lead all souls to heaven, especially those who have most need of thy mercy.
2: Let us pray. O God, whose only begotten Son, by his life, death, and resurrection, has purchased for us the rewards of eternal life, grant, we beseech thee, that meditating upon these mysteries of the Most Holy Rosary of the Blessed Virgin Mary, we may imitate what they contain and obtain what they promise through the same Christ our Lord. Amen. Prayer for peace.
3: O God, grant to us, thy servants, the peace which the world cannot give, so that our hearts will be disposed to obey thy commandments, and the fear of our enemies being removed by thy protection, our times may be peaceful, through Christ our Lord. Amen. In the name of the Father, the Son, and the Holy Spirit. Amen.
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2: Here's your forecast from Watertown Radio and GoWatertown.net. 51 tonight, under clear skies, southwesterly winds around 5 miles an hour. Ample sunshine expected tomorrow, daytime highs approaching 82. 64 tomorrow night, clear skies. Daytime highs approaching 86 Friday, under mainly clear skies. 72 Saturday. I'm meteorologist Derek Height on Watertown Radio. Currently 75.
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8: And spectacular attacks. It has also been a civilizational project rooted in the memory of the caliphate. The ambition to reorder politics, society, and law according to Islamic norms. And the long-term effort to build institutional footholds inside Western societies. As you know, I've been calling them fortresses. These segregated fortresses that they're building and locating in strategic places. She said, I can speak to this ambition from my own personal experience. And I'm going to pick it up from here. We're going to take a break, but I want you to hear more of this. This is in The Tablet, which is a fantastic online magazine, written by Ian Hersey Ali. I'll be right back.
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10: The midterms are almost here, and Republicans could be in deep trouble. Polls show Democrats leading in key races. Tonight, Rob Finnerty on Newsmax reveals the growing threat from the DSA and the radical left. With less than 60 days to go, Finnerty says it's time for the GOP to hit the panic button. The House may go, and control of the Senate is up for grabs. 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Tallarico, El Sayed, AOC, Bernie Sanders. Finnerty reveals President Trump's secret plan to fight back. Don't miss Finnerty tonight at 8 p.m. Eastern on Newsmax. 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

0: No, because knowing would explode their own sense of security and civilizational superiority, which grew more fragile by the year. This is exactly what's going on in Britain, and now they're serving the interests of the Islamists against the Jews in Israel. She says, 25 years later, ignorance is no longer a tenable excuse. Even among those who acknowledge that violent Muslim extremists are not simply reacting to injuries inflicted by the West, and that Muslims themselves were some of history's greatest colonizers, a substantial blind spot remains. We in the West are so fixated on the military arm of Islamist movement that we often fail the attention to the methods of institutional capture and demographic transformation that are equally part of the Islamist strategy. And you can see this now in Judea and Samaria, wrongly called the West Bank. You can see this now. And our reaction to it. Even in our country, there's basically, UK's putting in this boycott, and we say nothing. Nothing. This habit of denial is particularly acute among Americans on both the left and right, who've convinced themselves that Muslim immigration and deliberate infiltration of institutions in order to spread their beliefs and normalize their practices, many of which seek to limit or destroy the freedoms on which Western societies are built, is strictly a European problem. If you listen to this program, you know that we've been attacking this, we've been trying to expose this, trying to unravel it for all of you. For Mr. and Mrs. America, we do things differently behind this microphone. That's why you're here, I believe. Differently. Very differently. We dive deeply and we dig in. And we've talked about so much of this in different contexts and so forth. What's happening in America, she writes, they tell me, is not dramatic enough to warrant any kind of serious change. Muslim communities have a constitutional right to grow and expand. And if they win elections, they win elections. What I hear is the same inability that I heard in Europe 25 years ago to accept the magnitude of the threat posed by a hostile foe, and even to admit the reality of cultural differences. The reality is that we don't have another 25 years to get this right. We don't even have another 10 years. The strategic environment confronting Western nations has changed dramatically. The West now confronts a broader hybrid battle space in which hostile states and movements rely less on classical warfare and more on cyber operations, disinformation, migration pressure, institutional subversion, and the exploitation of domestic polarization, facilitated not only by tech platforms, but also by the rise of a secular leftist vanguard that has forged an alliance with politicized Muslim cadres that have learned to speak the common language of third world sectarianism in order to mobilize migrant communities. Each side of the so-called Red-Green Alliance that is now contesting elections, not only in Europe, but also in New York City and Michigan, no doubt believes that it is using the other in order to gain power. That's an important point. But only one half of that alliance is likely to win. And she means the Islamists. I personally would bet on the side that an army of 1.6 billion believers, Muslims, that it can potentially mobilize, backed by the wealth of the world's leading oil producers, over the university students from comfortable homes for whom politics means dorm room banners of Karl Marx and Che Guevara. By the time they find out otherwise, it will probably be too late. It's exactly what took place in Iran. Exactly. The question before us as a society is no longer simply whether America can defeat terrorist organizations. It's whether the American Republic can still perceive and answer an interconnected civilizational challenge in which Islamist ambition, hostile foreign powers, demographic strain, cultural capture, and epistemic disorder reinforce one another. We need to see the Islamist threat in its full civilizational depth and then decide what we must begun to preserve the liberal constitutional order without allowing the freedoms we cherish and celebrate to become instruments of our undoing. 9/11 2026 must be understood as another fork in the road a moment in the life of the American Republic as consequential as the attack on the Twin Towers and the Pentagon 25 years before. The original lesson of 9/11 was not merely that America had enemies willing to kill civilians on a vast scale. It was that Western elites, following the end of the Cold War, had failed to take seriously the idea that the liberal order they knew could be seriously challenged. After all, the West had defeated the Soviet Empire, armed a massive nuclear arsenal, and perhaps one-third of the world's landmass containing vast resources without firing a shot. Francis Fukuyama's essay on the end of history, now commonly derided, was in fact almost universally accepted as an account not only of reality but also of the future. A mass embrace of communism after the Soviet collapse seemed as unlikely as the mass resurgence of Nazism that leftists liked to warn against at election time. The suggestion that religion might displace secular ideologies as a mass organizing principle, let alone become the basis on which states would organize themselves, seemed like an even more absurd reversion to phenomena that history had left behind, like blaming witches for crop failures or accusing Jews of drinking the blood of Gentile children. All right, we're going to take a little break now, Mr. Producer. We'll be right back.
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2: Here's your forecast from Watertown Radio and GoWatertown.net. 51 tonight, under clear skies, southwesterly winds around 5 miles an hour. Ample sunshine expected tomorrow, daytime highs approaching 82. 64 tomorrow night, clear skies. Daytime highs approaching 86 Friday, under mainly clear skies, 72 Saturday. I'm meteorologist Derek Kite on Watertown Radio. Right now, it's 73 degrees.
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